0: externally and internally. In other words, we receive complaints from the public, we receive complaints from the members of IDEC as well, which is different from an ordinary ombudsman who only deal with external complaints, in other words, with the public only. Whereas with us, we deal also with the members of IDEC themselves. They can report matters to us, for example, where there is political influence. They can actually report those matters to us, and we can also receive complaints from the public as well.
1: Okay.
0: So we are not an ombuds, we are a purely oversight office.
1: Okay, and how does your office function? Because, look,

6. Markets. The US dollar is currently trading at 16.53 rand, the Chinese yuan 2.44 rand, the British pound 22.25 rand, the euro 18.91 rand, the Turkish lira 35 cents, the rial 4.38 rand, and the Malaysian ringgit 4.04 rand. Brent crude oil is busy trading at $90.79 per barrel, gold ounce $4,028.80, and silver ounce $55.95.

Okay, so how are we feeling about this weekend of sport? You know, there was, of course, these junior Springboks crowned champions up against France. There's this young lad, Muslim guy, I think his name is Yakin. You know, brilliant, brilliant player. And then, of course, we had the Springboks up against Wales, and that was terribly interesting because there were some new debutants, I think about four of them. I was very happy to hear Herschel Yankees score in, again, a set piece that was made up by Damien Willemse, who's just, I think Damien Willemse is of the finest rugby players of his talent that we're going to witness. You know, he's going to be that the one of those one-in-a-generation type players, and he's just getting better with every single game. And one of the commentators really just developed this thought a lot more better that's been playing in my head. And that is, and I made this point last week, you know, that when having gone to watch the Stormers, for instance, play at Cape Town Stadium, be it on television or live, I went to watch a couple of games now over the last couple of months, that when they put on that green jersey, you know, they just play differently. This is Damien and everybody else. Jesse Creel, you know, I think when you need him most, you know, he just comes out of nowhere. Malcolm Marks, his brother, just excellent. You know, the depth of that squad is just so bloody brilliant. And now they have, of course, the going to the north, essentially, to go and take on those teams over there. This is this new, Nations Championship that they're playing, North versus South, essentially. And, it's. I think we need to maybe spend some time this week, you know, just doing a look at the depth of the Springboks and what we've been able to develop. And even some of the players, like those on the new one, what's his name, the one that made his debut, scored, forget his name now, the coloured guy, and you know, we see again players of colour excel in this way. We even had those that play almost schoolboy rugby that were playing, and again they were playing on international scene, playing test rugby as if though they belong, people like Busi Moyo and others. So I wonder what your thoughts are on the Springboks and, you know, what we're looking like to head on off to the north. Also, of course, the match last night, you know, in between lots of you know, shouting and swearing from time to time, what did you end up making? What are your thoughts this morning about the end of the World Cup, and Spain, of course, having won it, but in such a difficult and contentious way, contentious purely on account of the Argentinians and how they had played the game last night. So I want to hear your thoughts on that and a whole lot more. 0786 10 11 12. We'll take some of your WhatsApp messages just after 8:30. Very curious, looking forward to a voice note. Send me a voice note on some of the sport over the weekend. There was, of course, Formula One, which, you know, I was excited about, but, you know, there's just too many variables going on. The Mercs that are just way too fast, but at least one of them, because George Russell, clearly, just before he got in that, what was a racing incident, Lewis should never have gotten the penalty for that inside line overtake that he was trying. He says, him being George Russell himself, says it is a racing incident, purely on account saying that he should have never been put in that position where he has power that's dipping the way that he does. And this is, again, now been proven that it's not George being slower than Kimi Antonelli. There's clearly something wrong with his car. You know, the

0: The Red Bulls were struggling to hold on to second through Max Verstappen. Isaac Hajar, of course, having made up so many different places, coming in from last after having taken a new engine. Lando Norris as well. So there's lots to talk about. So let me hear your thoughts on 0786 10 11 12. It is 4 minutes after 8 o'clock. Let's find out what's happening in Community Pulse with Khadija Ajam.
1: Waalaikum salam, Tashreek en Span. Ek hoop het gaan goed met julle op hierdie maandagochend. Soos ons luisteraars natuurlijk weet, Monday mornings start with Alam al-Quran, setting the tone for the week as well with the Hafid Academy and continuing our series entitled Memorizing the Quran with Understanding. That takes us up to the 10 o'clock news during that time from 10 o'clock till 10:30. Taking messages 0786 10 11 12. Julle ken al die nummer 0216091786. Julle kan ook pos 'n lytjie gee. Tussen 10:30 en 11:00 dis resepte tyd was Fazana Commandant from Sprinkle and Spice. And then of course our third and final hour on Mondays devoted to love matters. Also loving ourselves, that's very, very important. Today we are joined by Natalie Herning, who's the co-founder of the Roots and Raw Foundation. And she'll be sharing an insightful discussion on cancer prevention, starting with everyday choices. So together, we'll explore how simple lifestyle changes can have a lasting impact on our health and why prevention remains one of the most powerful tools in the fight against cancer. Soos altyd, kyk ons vorentoe na, net na 9, the Community Pulse team. I am Khadija Ajam. Assalamu alaikum.
0: Wa alaikum assalam wa rahmatullahi wa barakatuh. Looking forward to this morning's edition of Community Pulse. Okay, 6 minutes after 8 o'clock in our AN Radio 786. Patches of cloud this morning as the sun struggles to find a way through. But certainly today, another cold, warmish day on the cards. Typical winter's day after yesterday's rain that we ended up having. I don't know where that rain came from, but nonetheless, it was there. I was up, after Fajr on yesterday morning, I decided to just go for an impromptu hike all by myself. And, upon just having concluded the hike, walking back to the car, it started raining. And I was walking right, in the thick of things, the clouds, as it were, that was just running over Signal Hill. And just upon conclusion of that walk, it started with a light rain, and it was just such a perfect way to end off, a hike, which I haven't done in a very long time. So thank goodness was able to squeeze that in yesterday. Let me know what your weekend was like, 0786 10 11 12. We turn our attention now to Metro Police last week, having arrested a total of 7 people on charges related to abalone poaching. The 2 busts occurred in Camps Bay and Fishhook. Over 800 abalone had been recovered from 2 busts. It once again raises the discussion about who has access to the ocean's resources and whether every person arrested in the possession of the abalone is a hardened criminal or a small-scale fisher trying to survive. Research by Professor Muniba Isaacs, who joins me now on the line, has revealed how poverty, exclusion from legal fishing rights and organized crime can drive this, idea of illegal fishing, one which Metro Police and others are seeking to punish by investigating and arresting those found in possession of stock that they did not declare or that they don't have a permit or license to be fishing for. Senior researcher at the Institute for Poverty, Land and Agrarian Studies at the University of the Western Cape, Professor Muniba Isaacs, now on the line with us. Prof, assalamu alaikum, and welcome to Radio 786.
2: Wa alaikum salam, and also to your listeners. I hope they are all warm and cozy listening to the radio station.
0: Oh, I hope so too, alhamdulillah, after such a fascinating weekend and a night of sports, I suppose. Let's get into you know, dealing first of all with the dichotomy of what is understood by illegal fishing, because on the one end, yes, you do get fishing for purposes of exploitation of either, you know, marine life, or for criminal intent. And you get scenarios, you know, where there's this, you know, guy with a bucky and some people that are seeking to survive and they do what they do best, and that is to try and fish, you know, a load and sell it, or, you know, whatever the case may be. So the issue of illegality, that paradigm, can we begin to start there? What is understood by it?
2: Okay, so according to the law, if you do not have a permit to harvest or to exploit, as they say, abalone, perlamoon, as we know it, then you are illegal. So all the abalone that has been extracted is either via permit or via the very successful abalone farms that we have around the southern Cape coast, more towards from Hans Bay, actually from Hermanus up to Buffelsjag Bay. Those are the kind of areas where we have a lot of abalone farms who grow the abalone from the brood stock that they get from the ocean. So it's either there are no recreational permits allocated, so you can't go and dive for fun and have abalone in and either consume it or whatever you do with it. The access to abalone is highly criminalized since around the 2000s, it's highly criminalized. So you are illegal if you are in possession of abalone.
0: Okay, and the purpose of why they become illegal, or the fishing for them becomes illegal, is that largely warranted by the environmental protections of the population of abalone?
2: Yes, the abalone population is highly under threat. It is even almost to the level that it is extinct. You can equate abalone in the same way one equate to the rhino poaching, that the extent of, or not necessarily the rhino poaching, but the rhino as a species is under threat, and protection needs to... they need to be protecting the resource. So yes, it is mainly because of the biomass and the total allowable catch that has come down dramatically since it started exploited. From commercially in the 1950s already.
0: Okay, I've never eaten abalone in my life. I don't even know where to be able to get it. But the fact that they are near extinction and are being exploited in the way that they are, is it then understood that almost all of the time when they would be caught, that it is destined for an international market, particularly the Asian market?
2: Yes, it is. All the ones, all the bust that are that you hear of in the radio, and often these busts, you know, I've worked with the UN organized crime, in particularly with the abalone poaching. So a lot of the busts that has happened are mainly tip-offs. And but that doesn't mean that the bigger busts are not continuing. I'm following a lot of the work of Traffic. Traffic is an organization that highlights how, in particularly, abalone poaching is being shipped out of South Africa. So a lot of the poaching is happening transport on vehicles via cars, and they go to different parts of Southern Africa. So Zambia is a hot spot for export from Zambia, either air freight. Congo is a hot spot, so our abalone makes it to Congo, then also Zimbabwe and Namibia. So there are particular trades following abalone from Cape Town, Southern Cape, even from Eastern Cape, and it goes via those routes to the Far East. So it is definitely the appetite for abalone, in especially wild caught abalone from China and South Korea, also have it in their diet regularly, and so too. And it's high end. It is surprising how important abalone is in terms of showing your wealth in Hong Kong, in China, and in South Korea. Which is a worrying alarm for the appetite for abalone for our species.
0: Okay, so when the catching of that abalone occurs, let's say in the waters of South Africa, those that are catching it, as we now have established, that almost all of the time, it is destined for those international markets in Asia and so on. How organized is then the catching of the abalone, and those that are involved in it, are they also almost all the time, you know, engaged in syndicated illicit behavior? It isn't just about, you know, some uncle with these guys seeking to catch and, you know, trying to make a living. And yes, I'm certain those that are involved are also trying to make a living. But you know, the way they're going about it is quite deliberate, in that, yes, there is an environmental concern around the species, and there I agree. If conservation is necessary, then let's abide by that so we can save the species. But you sit with a scenario that it would appear from some of my research and the readings upon those involved in this entire supply chain of abalone, is that it's almost always syndicated and illicit in nature, and sometimes can become quite, you know, dangerous, as it were. Am I describing, you know, the environment under which the extraction happens and those that are involved in it? Am I describing that accurately?
2: I think there's a little bit of a history and a background around the abalone poaching. We know, and those who are living around the coast, and many in Cape Town listening to this talk, will know that we have eaten abalone, and abalone and perlamoon is extremely tasty, you know, but it's often left only in our memory unless we get access to the ones that are farmed. So it's definitely part of a tradition. We will have recipes like perlamoon fricadelle. We will have different ways of cooking, and this is indigenous in terms of and roots within the Cape Town culture, that perlamoon is part of it. For a long time, the small-scale fishers who access West Coast rock lobster, who access snook, who access perlamoon, many of that was part of their diet too. And the high value and the high price it for an abalone can be to R1,000 for one. And you will have to now decide, do I keep that for the pot, or do I need money to sustain my family? And for since between 1994 and about for 15 years, there was a lot of people accessing abalone. And this was informal. These are small-scale fishers. It became part of even, and I write about that, this is that poaching abalone was a form of protest because there were no allocated rights given to small scale fishers. That has very slowly changed. How it changed to the positive, I'm still questioning how that has changed in terms of communities. But there's a law, there's a small scale fisheries policy, they are cooperative that are getting and it's formalized. So since I would say a few years ago, maybe 2 or 3 years ago, small scale fisheries are fully recognized, they are formalized, but the abalone species and the abalone as because of its high value, currently if you are in possession of abalone, it is linked to often illegal criminal syndicates and transported. But you must separate those who are actually harvesting it, because I was sitting in a house in Buffelsjagsbaai just outside Hermanus, and you will see taxi loads of people coming in with wetsuits, and for them they see it as their job to harvest abalone and perlamoon and strip it and clean the resource, that there's nothing left. They on a daily basis go out and see that as a job. In Buffelsjagsbaai, the whole community is around the abalone poaching, and many young people are trapped into that because of the money that they get, because it is very lucrative if you do it illegally.
0: I want to get into understanding how lucrative exactly. What sort of money are we talking about? Look, I mean, I'm certain, the person that is harvesting and those involved in the supply chain, the sort of running logistics and so on, you know, there's lots of hands to for that money to be shared with. So I'll get to that just now, but I want to understand, what then is the ethics of deciding how to view the poaching or what is understood to be by poaching? Because poaching, of course, has a very negative connotation, but it's not quite as simple as just, you know, describing or rather dismissing the entire issue as being criminal, as you've highlighted, that there's some nuance that when abalone was being fished initially, it was because of the protest for not getting the permits and so on and so forth, and now you have a scenario where it's almost all the time criminal syndicates that are running the extraction and the transportation of the delicacy to the Asian markets and so on. And it's then complexed by, as you put it, these guys that in their taxi loads with their wetsuits going to do a job so they can earn the 80 rand or 200 rand, whatever, for at the end of the day to be able to take something home. And so what then is the ethics of trying to decide between subsistence fishers trying to survive and organized criminal networks that seek to exploit that effort at survival to be able to continue to push the delicacy to the Asian markets?
2: So in an article that I wrote with a colleague, Emma Witboy, in 2019, we definitely dive deep into the fact that, you know, when you use a criminal lens to abalone poaching, you must target the syndicates. You cannot use the same criminal lens when you have somebody who are living around the coast who make who see that as form of we have to unpack subsistence too, as a form of income, as a form of a livelihood, as a form of supporting their family. So you need to separate what is the criminal activity and who's involved in the actual and find the actual criminals through organized crimes. And then when it comes to a fisheries management issue, you need to see why are they, you can't use a criminal lens in this way. You use a human rights lens in terms of this was for subsistence, it was to support my family, and that I have now been illegal in terms of a fisheries management law and not in terms of the law in criminality. And we've tried to argue how and why you need to make this separation. The other issue on poaching is that a lot of the communities who live around the coast were not allocated abalone permits. It was mainly a lot of the divers that were initially allocated permits. So they were not involved in saying, okay, let's legalize the community of Buffelseach, and we give them a TAC to manage that particular quota, and we let them thrive through, you know, even have export to China and have that links in a formal way. But that was not done because the fisheries department were unable to kind of separate the fisheries management regulations separate from the organized crime. They see in most cases of the work that I've done since the early 1990s, they see small-scale fishers, informal fishers, recreational fishers. If you don't have a permit, you are seen as illegal, you are seen as a criminal. And this is even reinforced on a daily basis, how small-scale fishers who are not even touching abalone are also seen as criminals. So you're right in saying that, you know, there is a different approach, there's a different lens. And I feel that both Metro Police, the police, the fisheries officials have not shifted their thinking in terms of in enforcing the law than look at what is the discretion that these fishers have made in terms of a management regulation and test it around that and engage them around that particular issue. It's all seen and just under one brush as criminal.
0: I was driving one morning, very early morning, through Scarborough, Misty Hills sorts of area, just before you reach Komeke, and I stopped off. In fact, I did a bit of a U-turn, and I stopped off because I had been waiting now for the sun to rise just before we were heading out for a walk or a hike. I can't seem to recall. And within 10 minutes or so, I suddenly had a whole lot of Metro Police people coming to do an investigation because for some reason I think they thought I had been involved with or working together with people that they're looking to determine that are involved in the smuggling either of, you know, things like abalone or drugs or whatever the case may be. I don't know, but I found it to be quite an interesting experience because clearly I think that is a hotspot where I think more drugs than anything else and other fishing that occurs takes place over there. And I for the life of me, don't know how regularly that happens. But I want to get to the issue around the pricing of this. What do we glean from how it is price, you, as you say, that it is a status symbol of wealth for some of those Asian markets. And so, you know, top penny is being paid here for the product. And that you know, money has to go for the logistics, the transport, the guys that are doing the actual fishing or harvesting, the criminal syndicates that all need to be paid off. Obviously, sometimes it's underhanded, so things always don't get declared as well. And that means to suggest that it has to be priced top dollar in order to be able to be as I suppose, exclusive to some markets as it is. So what were you able to establish from the way abalone is priced at the moment?
2: We're talking about dollars, and if you look at a what they call a suck dried abalone, and you measure that in terms of per kilo, this was the work that I've done in 2019 and follow up. You could easily get, we're talking about 1,000 rand in South Africa is what is equated, but it is about up to $1,000 that you get for a kilo of dried abalone. But you can imagine it's a lot more weight if you look at the fact that it's dried and it's sucked and it's more or less clean. That is the money. And it's not, because a lot of the Interpol and the organized crime have also tried to use electronic transfer to see if the money comes, where does the money go? Because this is the one way of following how organized trade is going, is to follow the money. And when they do follow the money, they're almost stuck when the money comes back. It's not necessarily coming back in money, monetary form.
0: Yeah.
2: It comes back in other sources and products. And it's very difficult to trace this. It's easy to map out the markets, the trade routes via Southern Africa to countries like China, more particularly Hong Kong, and then from there, Taiwan, Macau, Singapore, Malaysia, and some other countries in the Far East that see the South African wild stock as high value. But there is not enough of the species left. And in China, they've also started to get a lot of the brood stock, the big abalone that from a wild abalone live from South Africa and from Australia. And they were able to genetically blend these two abalone species, and I think from 2025 they have supplied their own market. So maybe this is a indication in future, the more they grow the abalone, the less the demand there would be on the South African abalone, because that demand has also gone down drastically. Both from the abalone sector, you know, the informal wild harvest, but also from the abalone farming sectors. Those companies are also feeling that there is not as high demand for the South African farmed abalone. But somehow our coastal areas are still being stripped. I don't know if you have gone to Robben Island to see what is actually happening on Robben Island, how many abalone shells you are seeing. Heaps and heaps of abalone shells on Robben Island. That means that
0: and
2: Robben
0: Island is that because
2: Island
0: they are harvesting and dumping and processing on Robben Island instead of doing it?
2: Yeah.
0: Onshore in Cape Town, because there might be a greater probability of inspectors being present, or the police, or this, that, and the other. So, Robben Island is now where they're focusing on doing their production.
2: It's part of the production of when you arrive. There are most probably a couple of people who are cleaning the abalone and making it in a you know, because the shells is more weight in it, and if you discard the shell, you get more kilos. So it's discarding the shells and those that are the little organs that are part of the abalone. So just the meat is pulled out and taken, and the shell is discarded. I've also seen pictures of heaps and heaps of abalone shells underwater, as to you know, the extent. And this is an important species also for the ecosystem, you know. And they are not, they don't move around, you know. They are not like other fish that would like, okay, they're coming, let's have a bit of a chase. You know, they are sedentary, and they don't move, so they are extremely vulnerable.
0: Yeah, they most certainly are. Prof, before I let you go, in just a quick one, recently the Department of Forestry, Fisheries and the Environment, they've restored close to 300 permits for small-scale fishing vessels. The issue around the cooperatives is still in the balance. You know, the requirement for these what was once non-registered fishermen and their small business to be registered into the cooperatives, for instance, came about. And who's the minister there now? Is it Willie Oakham? I can't seem to recall. But there was some issue with why, to begin with, those permits were withdrawn. The permitting issue has been such a mess for the longest time. Maybe just want to get your sense about, for this 26-27 fishing season, what's your take on the near 300 small-scale permits that were reinstated, rather?
2: I think it was an important shift to make, to give that, because it is a lifeline for many small-scale fishers to be able to, if we're now really focusing on some of the species that they are harvesting, is that of Cape Bream, formerly also known as, you will still see it on the board, Orton Tort. So we don't call it that, it's Cape Bream. Then also Geelbek and Geelstaart, Yellowtail and Cape Salmon, Cobb, are all those smaller species that the boats that are going out to catch on a daily basis, and they come back. And if that had not been reallocated to small scale fishers, then that means that the industry would not the industry, the sector would have basically collapsed. So that shift has been an important shift to reinstall that. You will also see that now that we are getting closer to the elections, small-scale fishers, small-scale fishing communities, and small-scale fishing is going to be, you will see that what the strides that you couldn't get in the last 3 or 4 years are suddenly going to happen, because they are a key part of the electoral and local elections voting strategy. I am also now, my mind is now, who is the minister? Because I think Oakamp has been shifted again in the recent reshuffling of the DA,
0: because Oakamp went to replace John Steenhuisen.
2: Yeah, so there was a reshuffle in terms of who is the current minister. I think it was someone that, I can't get to the name. I see the face. Minister that are...
0: I got it. It's David Mainier. He is the former education guy that's now moved in Willie Oakamp, many thought that, because I had interviewed him at the time about this decision, and I asked him why in the first place were the permits withdrawn, and he honestly couldn't give me an answer. He in and much said that. He said, you know, he's trying to understand, and at that time it was still quite fresh, the decision, because nobody could articulate exactly why they were withdrawn to begin with. And while sure, he showed leadership in that instance. You can't have it purely being up to who the person in office is to determine what are the rights of these communities to be able to enjoy the ability to live off, you know, the ocean. And so with the new minister, the question then is now, does that dispensation still stand? Does that understanding stand? And so we're going to have to wait and see. But as you say, we're in an election year where anything could happen. My advice offered to communities would be to exploit this opportunity to be able to assert your rights, because perhaps now the politicians are going to want to listen a lot more attentively than what they would have done outside an election period. But let's see what David Mainier will bring to the portfolio. Thank you very much, Professor, for having joined us this morning. Professor Maniba Isaacs, she is from PLAS. Definitely they deal, of course, in the field of agrarian studies. She's the academic coordinator and senior researcher for the Institute for Poverty, Land and Agrarian Studies, PLAS, at the University of the Western Cape. Shaheen says abalone is tasteless. It's like eating slime. I wonder what's that other delicacy, supposedly a delicacy, that they eat, that you'll see sometimes in some fisheries. It's there stuck against a piece of glass with water that's filtrating through it all the time. It is called oysters. The

0: similar.
1: To mussels.
0: Yeah, very similar to mussels.
1: Okay, but that's why people throw that strong sauce in the oyster, right?
0: In the oyster.
1: But the taste to it.
0: The thing is, if you eat it straight from the shell, it's going to have a different taste to when you buy it like in those little tins and stuff like that. So, yeah. And it just depends on how you prepare it.
1: Okay. I don't think, I've ever eaten oysters in my life. I don't think I'm ever looking forward to eating them. And if Shaheen is correct that it's like eating slime, then I don't think I'm interested to have any of it. Okay, let's go to headlines with Khalil Kathrada. We go to the WhatsApp line in just a bit.
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0: New World Faith Ministries, the winning bidder of the Grove Center auction, is demanding answers from Mayor Jordan Hill-Lewis after indicated in a Radio 786 interview that they're considering the runner-up bid. The Islamic Revolutionary Guards Corps has thanked the honorable people and dedicated members of the Jordanian military for providing intelligence that enabled them to strike American military targets at the Aqaba airport. Drugs worth an estimated 120,000 rand have been seized at a house in Goodwood. A 41-year-old woman was arrested for drug possession and dealing in drugs. Spain are the Soccer World Cup champions. Unseated Argentina held that title with a skillful display of football. The Red Ones dominated the final match of the 2026 World Cup, beating the Blues 1-0. Those are the headlines for now. News to follow at 9 a.m. this morning on Radio 786.
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0: There's a motor vehicle accident along Olieboom Road and Boom Road just in Skarpkraal in Philippi. A vehicle has hit the wall, but it is causing congestion as the vehicle overturned into the streets. Then also another motor vehicle accident, this time on the N1 outbound at Monte Vista Boulevard. You will be slowed down due to that being a congestion point. And then traffic lights also out on the corners of Halta and Viking Road in Elsies River, Broader Road and Marine Drive in Milnerton, Marine Drive and Milnerton in Lagoon Beach, then also Muway and the N2 in Khayelitsha, and then New Strandfontein and Baden-Powell Drive, and then also along the following two areas, Hindle Road and the R300, Old Main Road and the Winery, and then First Avenue and Imperial Street in Beacon Valley. Please do remember to buckle up and also keep a very safe following distance.
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0: صدق الله العظيم.
1: It is the janazah of Muhammad Ali Karim of number 4 3rd Street in Kensington. The time of janazah is 11 a.m. this morning, and the janazah salah will take place at the Kensington Masjid. The mayit will then be taken to the Mowbray Maqbara, and you can speak to Ibrahim on the following number, 060-526-9755. That is 060-526-9755, and that is for the janazah of Muhammad Ali Karim of number 4, 3rd Street in Kensington. It is the janazah of Sherazan Dietrich of number 12, Apostle Street in Heidefeld. The time of janazah is 1 p.m. this afternoon. The janazah salah will be performed at home, and the mayit will be taken to the Valmut Maqbara. And you can speak to Hashim on the following number, 063-031-5566. That is 063-031-5566. That is for the janazah of Sherazan Dietrich of number 12 Apostle Street in Heidefeld. 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
1: 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Hear the difference.

0: you know, there are so many things that came together now stemming from these conversations that we're having. Tariq was asking what time did the match end last night, and I don't even know. It was just sometime after midnight, and, you know, there were some people there that came to watch the match, and I think I was waving goodbye to people at 1:30 this morning. And it just so happened, you know, that I was, you know, your phone gives you notifications for your screen time and your this, that, and the other. So I got a notification about my sleep time. And according to my sleep, it shows, obviously, that I'm not sleeping the right amount of time, whatever that is, right, that window. But it says that sharks tend to fall asleep late and sleep very little. So my sleep pattern has been likened to the behavior of sharks, that they tend to fall asleep late and sleep very little, and some even sleep while swimming.
1: They have to keep moving, because if a shark slows down or there's no water current flowing over its gills, it can pass away. So they have to be in a space where current, and even when they do slow down very slowly, where they will stop at the reef with this actual a flow of water, like in the current itself, just as long as there's water moving over its gills. Otherwise, in our lights, finished.
0: So keep moving.
1: Keep moving.
0: Keep moving. And then I come across a story about a pangolin, you know, this animal that's been trafficked. And some people were arrested for them. They're part of the endangered species group, and you're not allowed to have them. And I went to go and search, you know, I don't know much about pangolins, and I went to go have a look, and they are illegally trafficked and killed primarily for their scales and meat. The scales are used in traditional medicine to allegedly treat ailments like arthritis and stimulate lactation.
1: Yeah, you get two species. So there's the African and the Asian one. And we, in fact, did an interview on Soundbite. I did an interview with a professor who's got an amazing sanctuary for pangolins. And he heads up like this amazing like program to save pangolins, and they've been doing quite well.
0: At least they're safe, you know. But some of the others are, you know, their scales are dried, roasted, and then grounded into a powder to be used as traditional medicine, particularly in parts of Asia and Africa. There's not really been proven much by any way of medical value to this idea that, you know, you grind up, you know, their scales, and it apparently gives you something. But it is believed that they cure rheumatoid arthritis, that they promote blood circulation and aid in lactation. In certain societies, it's seen as quite a rare delicacy to eat, you know, consumed as bushmeat or as a display of social status among the wealthy. And some folklore, you know, believed that in some cultures, that pangolin parts are used for spiritual protection, and that the scales are occasionally fashioned into ornaments or jewelry. If ever I'm blessed to the point where I am offered rare meat as an option because I move in circles like that, I don't think I'll ever be interested in wanting to eat pangolin meat.
1: If you come down from the Kubus in Mowbray and you turn to your left and you head towards Townside, there's a beautiful piece of graffiti. It's huge. It's about 3 stories high of a pangolin. But it's an actual beautiful piece of art.
0: Yes, you're right. I actually saw it. Yeah,
1: it's actually a very beautiful piece of artwork.
0: It's been there for some time now already.
1: Yeah.
0: Okay, let's go to the WhatsApp line on 0786-10-11-12. You can send me a text or a voice note to that number. It's 6 minutes now before 9 o'clock. Let's listen to a couple of voice notes.
2: Assalamu alaikum to Tariq. All these things that's happening with these communities and the politics that plays involved in, it's all come down to politics. So if you do not vote for a correct party that's going to fight for you, you're going to have these issues year in, year out, from this generation to the next generation. And we all need to register to vote to be able to change things, and we need to encourage the kids to do so. coming back to the World Cup, one of the worst World Cups ever. The VAR, the refereeing, the politics, absolutely pathetic. I'm glad it's over. The only thing that came, I'm happy about the World Cup, that Spain won the World Cup. That's basically it. Our youth, we need to look after them, Tashariq, because Sunday, once again, this boy, dirty, wet and cold, talked to my daughter to come and ask for some food. I gave him and I looked at him and I think, where are we going wrong? There's such a lot of youth still standing on the corner, standing at the robots, begging for food. What are we doing in as a society? Are we just closing our eyes and don't worry about this lost generation that's going to come? Because if they're not going to be encouraged to become something, we're going to be a lost society totally. The Cape Flats is basically falling and we need to open our eyes. And we need to stop getting ourselves more and more involved so that we can make a change within our communities. Assalamu alaikum wa rahmatullah.
3: Assalamu alaikum. Tashreeq Khalil, Mr. Malim, all of you, 786 Radio. I was shocked, really, Tashreeq. I mean, the one who's leaving the office, Prime Minister Nigel Farage, he always condemning and talking about the immigrant, in particular Muslim. They don't assimilate, they don't, you know, they don't associate English and all that, they don't speak English, I mean, all that. But I was shocked when I see the LBC radio, James, this LBC radio, the co-host, James, Mr. James Hill, interview. Prime Minister England, his wife is German, his children German or whatever, or British, but they don't speak English, really. I was shocked when I discovered, I mean, really. And they don't assimilate, I mean, the English, because always he's attacking the immigrant UK, they don't speak, and the second language is English and all that, they don't talk English, but all of a sudden his own children don't speak English. He's shocked. Tashreeq, you can see there, I send you the clip. And it's well documented, really. I mean, you worry about other people, but you don't worry your own house. They don't speak English, but you worry about other people, immigrant, who are contributing. British and the, some of the doctor, lawyer, and all that, and they're working a lot of difference, and they build up UK. Because of the immigrant, the colony, UK wouldn't be the way it's now, really. So he's not grateful what the immigrants are doing, but he's worried about English. His own children, they must learn English. Nigel, I mean, the Prime Minister who's leaving office, good for him is leaving office because a lot of corruption and he get a lot of kickstart. I mean, someone bait him.
4: Assalamualaikum warahmatullahi wabarakatuh. The Twitter that was just right now on is all the way 1,000% correct. The order of the day for the Cape Townian kids, especially on the Cape Flats and in District 6 and Salt River and Buka, free Wi-Fi, dag, en 'n skool. Daai is hulle ding vir die dag. And in fact, Radio 76, I had to say it like that. Why? So that you get into their heads, I can live like that. Free Wi-Fi, dag, en 'n skool. And come intimidate and invade in other people's privacy. When you know you can't stand across the doorway of the residents.
0: Okay, look, I don't think there's anything wrong with free Wi-Fi. In fact, free Wi-Fi gives you greater access, you know, to internet and so on. The reality is that there will be some people that will make that experience uncomfortable based on either where they gather and so on and so forth. But I don't suspect there's anything wrong with the idea of free Wi-Fi. Spain dominated the game. They deserve being crowned the winners of the World Cup, says one WhatsApp. As for Argentina, you guys didn't even feature in the game. Your behavior was so disgusting. You are a bunch of sore losers. Well done to Spain. Says that a message in there in on 0786 10 11 12. Latifa saying, please don't go walking or hiking on your own. The dangers of going hiking or walking alone are well documented. Shukran for an excellent shukran for the excellent work that the NRA team do. Thanks certainly for that, Tashreeq. The people don't have a permit to take crayfish out of the area. What about the crooks in parliament? They also don't have a permit to steal the country's money. Well, there isn't a thing called a permit to steal money, but there is a permit required to fish. So the two don't quite equate the same thing. Why do NSFAS, the National Student Financial Aid Scheme, struggles, especially those staying at accommodation financially? Well, it's been a perennial issue with NSFAS and accommodation money that ought to be paid. It's just I don't know. I don't know what to put it down to. Sometimes it's on the part of the beneficiary, the student. Sometimes it's on account of the university. And other times it's really, most of the times, it's on account of poor administration of NSFAS. And you know what? Those guys pay themselves some handsome, handsome fees to be able to run an administration, which they've outsourced almost anything and everything about the administration of NSFAS to external service providers. And so this is one of the problems why the finance minister is of the view that NSFAS must be disbanded. I don't disagree, but then come up with a system that works, or give the money directly to universities so that the universities can instead potentially disperse the monies to the students, or just pay for the accommodation themselves. It doesn't have to depend on giving it to student and student to university, or if it's the other way around. But whatever is being done right now, I would suggest that it's not the best way they're going about doing it. Anyway, that's where we'll leave it for today. Thank you very much for having tuned in. Inshallah, we'll do this again tomorrow, shortly after Fajr. Have a lovely day. Time now for your latest news.

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1: Assalamu alaikum and good morning with the news. I'm Khalil Kathrada. An Iranian drone has destroyed an American early warning radar system while a shed housing aviation equipment and parts, as well as a hangar for MQ-9 drones at the Ali al-Salim base in Kuwait, have been struck. The Islamic Revolutionary Guards Corps says several drones were caught alight as a result. As it carried out Wave 22 of the Nasser 2 operation, the Iranian forces have appealed to the honorable and noble nation of Kuwait to rise to their divine duty and not allow Kuwaiti soil to be a source of evil and the killing of Muslims. The RGC says land of Kuwait should not be a safe haven for a terrorist army that has attacked at least 10 Islamic countries in the last few decades. New World Faith Ministries, the winning bidder of the Good Hope Centre auction, is demanding answers from Mayor Jordan E. Lewis after he indicated in a Radio 786 interview that they are considering the runner-up bid. The mayor suggested that it did not appear that the 135 million rand winning bidder had the funds to complete the sale. But in a letter to the mayor's office, the church's pastor, John Anosike, who is also the CEO of St. John's Holdings, says that they have not received any formal notification that their bid has been rejected, that they have failed to satisfy any requirement of the sale process, or that the transaction has been terminated. He adds that they have made significant financial, legal and administrative commitments in pursuit of this acquisition. Anosike has called for clarity and an urgent meeting with the city's representatives to discuss the matter and the way forward. The trial of alleged crime kingpin Vusimise Katmatlala and his four co-accused is set to commence in the North Gauteng High Court. The five are accused of being involved in three assassination attempts between August 2022 and January 2024. The alleged targets were actress Tabogo Tobajane, taxi boss and businessman Joe Ferrari Sibonione, and music producer Swinky Mugubeng, known as GJ Fetis. The 25 charges range from attempted murder, conspiracy to commit murder, possession of illegal firearms and ammunition, to money laundering. The state alleges that Matlala was the mastermind behind the plots, while the other two were the gunmen and the fifth played a role in the conspiracies. The acting National Police Commissioner, Lieutenant General Puleng Dimpani, says the beginning of this trial should serve as a warning to individuals involved in organized violent crime. Police spokesperson Brigadier Atlenda Mate.
2: Our investigators have collected overwhelming evidence that exposes the role played by each accused. This evidence will be presented before court, and we are confident that the truth will emerge during the trial. This is a clear message to anyone who plans and executes contract killings. The SAPS will pursue you relentlessly. We will use every available resource, every investigative tool, and every intelligence capability at our disposal to ensure that criminal syndicates are dismantled and that those responsible are removed from society for a very long time.
1: Police spokesperson Brigadier Linda Marty. The top story on Radio 786 at this hour. An Iranian drone has destroyed an American early warning radar system, while a shed housing aviation equipment and parts, as well as a hangar for MQ-9 drones at the Ali al-Salim base in Kuwait, have been struck. That's the news for now. More news on Radio 786 at 10 o'clock.
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0: In the name of Allah, the most kind, the most merciful. Assalamu alaikum, goeiemôre en 'n hartlike welkom aan ieder en elkeen van julle op hierdie maandagoggend. Dit is die 20ste Julie 2026. That corresponds with the 5th of Safar 1448. Hoe gaan dit met you made the right choice tuning in to Community Pulse here on Radio 786 100.4 FM. Altyd 'n plesier en 'n voorreg om in julle geselskap te wees. Ek is Khadija Ajam. En 'n bietjie later vanoggend wil ons graag weet, hoe was jou naweek? Ons sê ook altyd vir jou, if there's anything happening on the roads that you need for us to know about, please do send those messages through 0786 10 11 12. Môre is die begin van die derde kwartaal, so die paaie gaan redelik besiger wees as gewoonlik. 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But tomorrow we're celebrating the fact that our learners are returning. Ja, en ek weet nie, we gaan wees weer nie. Of die leerders, ja, I think it's also, you know, supposed to be like a schlep and whatever, but once the routine is essential. So ja, môre is die begin van die derde kwartaal van die skooljaar 2026, en dan hierdie naweek, hoe het die festival of run yesterday and the day before? It was a lovely, lovely weekend. Perfect weather out that side towards Sea Point. I did the 21K yesterday and it was, yes, I tell you, those hills, yeah, a bikie uitdagend, but it was a lovely morning weather-wise. And so congrats to all of the finishers, to all of the participants. It was just a lovely atmosphere. And of course, to all the supporters, we can't do it without you. thank you. Weet jy wat gaan daar aan die wat, let me tell you what we have in store for you on today's edition of Community Pulse. Allama al-Quran with Dr. Hafiz. I'm talking about running and then my throat acts up. I don't know what happened there. Hafiz Ridwan Ismail, of course, joined us during our first hour as we continue the series entitled Memorizing the Quran with Understanding, taking us up to 10 o'clock news. And then, of course, your messages, 0786 10 11 12. Swiss altijd, toch te lekker om van julle te hoor. Stuur ons maar nou, dear. Van 10:30 tot 11:00 vanoggend. Sprinkle time with Fazana Commander. And that's always, always a treat. And if you haven't joined the recipe group as yet, 0786101112, send out that message and then we'll send you the link to the Monday recipes group. And of course, you'll receive those recipes every single week. On Love Matters this morning, that's between 11 and 12, we'll be joined by Natalie Herling, who's the co-founder of the Roots and Raw Foundation, for an insightful discussion on a topic that I know is going to interest all of you. Cancer prevention starts with everyday choices. We'll explore how simple lifestyle changes can have a lasting impact on our health and why prevention remains one of the most powerful tools in the fight against cancer. We know that so many of us in some way or the other have been impacted, if not personally, then through a significant other. And so stay with us for all of those conversations, particularly that one with Natalie Herling between 11 and 12 this morning. Then stay tuned to 100.4 FM where you know you hear the difference.
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0: Community Pulse on Radio 7 at 6100.4 FM as we head on into Allamal Quran. Now we know the aim is to keep Quran alive in our lives, in our homes, and most importantly, in our hearts. As we welcome you to listen, of course, as we continue our series entitled Memorizing the Quran with Understanding. 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
1: بسم الله الرحمن الرحيم السلام عليكم ورحمة الله وبركاته. Welcome to علم القرآن. The name comes from Surah 55, Surah Ar-Rahman, verses 1 and 2. The Most Beneficent has taught the Quran. This initiative is brought to you by the Hafidh Academy in collaboration with Radio 786. This new series will commence from Juz 21. In these lessons, we will recite the verses, explain how to memorize the verses, but more importantly, understand the meaning of the verses in Juz 21. We will focus on the rules of tajweed where relevant. The Hafidh Academy is promoting the recitation and memorization of the Quran with understanding. In this regard, we will be using the latest publication produced by the Hafidh Academy entitled Memorize the Quran with Understanding, Juz 21. This publication is ideal for any individual who desire to memorize the Quran with understanding. The workbook includes writing exercises, vocabulary tests, verses to be memorized, as well as a suggested part-time timetable to follow. Basically, to achieve this objective, the listener only has to dedicate 30 minutes every day to the various activities in the workbook. Visit our website www.hafizacademy.org and watch the video on how to use the workbook. We highly recommend investing in the workbook entitled Memorize the Quran with Understanding, Juz 21, produced by the Hafidh Academy when following these lessons on air. To purchase your copy of the book, kindly contact Radio 786 on 0786 10 11 12. We have also created a video with the slides of the vocabulary words in Juz 21. The video is available on YouTube. In the search panel, type in Hafidh Academy and the title of the video is Surah Rum in Juz 21. There are over 120 videos to learn from. Take advantage of the opportunity to access the slides and learn the meaning of the Quranic vocabulary words, and it is all for free. In addition to this, we now have all the resource material available on www.skoolschool.com. In the search ribbon, type Hafidh Academy, H-A-F-I-Z Academy, and all the online courses with the resource material will be available. In this lesson, we focus on verses 25 to 27 of Surah Ahzab, Surah 33, which is on page 240 of the workbook, Memorize the Quran with Understanding, a publication of the Hafidh Academy. Surah Ahzab was revealed during a crucial phase in the Prophet sallallahu alaihi wasallam's life in Medina, especially around the time of the Battle of the Confederates. In Arabic, it is known as the Ahzab, or the Battle of the Trench, Ghazwa al-Handaq, which took place in the fifth year of the Hijri. This battle marked a major turning point in the early Islamic community struggle for survival and stability. At the time, the Muslim community in Medina was under great threat from a coalition of various enemy tribes, most notably the Quraysh of Mecca and several allied Arab and Jewish groups. These confederate forces gathered to launch a massive assault on Medina with the goal of wiping out Islam altogether. The Muslims, led by Nabi Muhammad sallallahu alaihi wasallam, responded by digging a trench around the vulnerable parts of the city as a defensive strategy, an idea inspired by Persian tactics. The siege caught the Muslims in a state of intense fear and hardship. Internally, the Muslim community also faced challenges from hypocrites and those who spread doubt and fear among them. Additionally, the Jewish tribe of Banu Qurayza, who had a pact with the Muslims, betrayed the agreement and sided with the attacking forces, further endangering the city from within. Despite these dire circumstances, the Muslims held firm. The enemy forces eventually withdrew due to internal divisions, harsh weather, and the strategic defenses of the Muslims. It was a turning point that halted further attempts by the Quraysh to attack Medina directly. After this battle, Muslim influence began to spread rapidly across the Arabian Peninsula. Surah Al-Ahzab addresses this historical backdrop by highlighting the hypocrisy of some individuals, reaffirming the necessity of obedience to Allah and His Messenger, sallallahu alaihi wasallam, emphasizing the importance of unity and laying down social and legal directives to strengthen the Muslim community. The revelation of this surah spanned several years and also addressed later events, such as laws regarding marriage, modesty, and social conduct, helping the evolving Muslim society transition from a tribal culture to a faith-based community built on divine principles. The main themes of Surah Ahzab: number one, unity and obedience to revelation. The surah begins by instructing believers to follow divine revelation rather than the claim and pressures of disbelievers and hypocrites. It abolishes pre-Islamic customs such as adoption falsely altering lineage and emphasizing the equality and brotherhood of all Muslims under one faith. The second theme of the surah, the battle of the trench, that is Ahzab, and trials of faith. It recounts the events of the Battle of Trench, where various enemy groups united to attack Muslims. The surah highlights the contrast between hypocrites who were fearful and avoided the battle, and the true believers who stood firm and saw the situation as a test that strengthened their faith. The third theme of the surah, the Prophet alayhi salam as a role model. The surah repeatedly presents Nabi Muhammad sallallahu alaihi wasallam as the ideal model in all aspects of life: personal, social, spiritual, and public. Muslims are encouraged to follow his example during trials and in their everyday conduct. Theme number four: rules for social conduct and family life. Several verses provide guidance on household and family matters, including the Prophet alayhi salam's marriages. It teaches that former slaves and adopted sons are part of the Muslim society with equal dignity, and marriage rules should be based on faith and righteousness, not class or lineage. Theme number five: respect and etiquette toward the Prophet alayhi salam's household. The surah outlines specific manners for interacting with the Prophet alayhi salam and his wives, teaching respect, modesty, and proper behavior. It honors the Prophet alayhi salam's wives as mothers of the believers and emphasizes their spiritual and moral responsibilities. The next theme in Surah Ahzab, alertness against hypocrites and slanderers. Believers are warned about those who spread lies, harm the reputation of righteous women, and mess with the community's peace. The surah instructs Muslims to remain cautious and firm against such mischievous makers, describing the severe punishment awaiting them. The next theme: moral and spiritual qualities of true believers. The surah praises various qualities like faith, devotion, honesty, patience, and humility. It assures reward for both men and women who show these qualities, reinforcing gender equality in spiritual accountability. The next theme, deals with the remembrance of Allah and trust in Him. It emphasizes the constant remembrance of Allah as essential for faith and spiritual strength, especially during times of fear, hardship, and temptation. The next theme of the surah, divine justice and final outcome. The surah concludes by reminding believers that disbelievers and hypocrites will face punishment, while those who repent and seek Allah's mercy will be forgiven. It reinforces the message from the start, to avoid following the enemies of faith and stay committed to Allah's guidance. To recap the key lessons from Surah Ahzab, obey Allah and His Messenger sallallahu alaihi wasallam, not the criticisms of disbelievers or hypocrites. Trust in Allah's plan during times of fear, hardship, and attack. The Prophet alayhi salam is a perfect example for believers, and believers must stay brave and united when facing enemies and trials. Modesty, respectful interaction, and good manners are essential in social life. Spreading lies and hurting innocent people leads to serious punishment from Allah. And the last lesson to be learned, true success belongs to those with qualities like patience, honesty, and remembrance of Allah. In today's lesson, we are going to do the selected vocabulary of verses 25 to 27 of Surah Ahzab, which is on page 237 of the workbook. 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Let us listen to the recitation of verses 25 to 27 of Surah 33 on page 240.

The meaning of verse 25. And Allah drove back those who disbelieved in their age. They gained no advantage, meaning booty, etc. Allah sufficed for the believers in the fighting by sending against the disbelievers a severe wind and troops of angels. And Allah is ever all strong, almighty. The meaning of verse 26. And those of the people of the scripture who back them, that is the disbelievers, Allah brought them down from their forts and cast terror into their hearts, so that a group of them you killed and a group of them you made captives. The meaning of verse 27. And he caused you to inherit their lands and their houses and their riches and a land which you had not trodden before. And Allah is able to do all things. Dear listeners, as for your homework, the Arabic vocabulary on page 237 will be copied in the blocks on page 238. After learning the meaning of the vocabulary words in verses 25 to 27, which is on page 240, this will then be followed by completing the written test in the workbook on page 239. Let us revise verses 10 and 11 of Surah Luqman, Surah 31, on page 120 of the workbook. 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
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the final destination. Let us now revise verses 15 to 16 of Surah Luqman, Surah 31, on page 128 of the workbook. بسم الله الرحمن الرحيم. 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

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Let us revise verses 20 and 21 of Surah 31, that is Surah Luqman, on page 136 of the workbook. 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

0: 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Let us translate verses 33 and 34 of Surah 31 on page 160 of the workbook. 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Keep your duty to Allah, to your Rabb. 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Allah is all-knower, خبير, all-aware. Dear listeners, to recap our homework, the Arabic vocabulary on page 237 will be copied in the blocks on page 238. After learning the meaning of the vocabulary words in verses 25 to 27, which is on page 240. This will then be followed by completing the written test in the workbook on page 239. Practice writing the words and verses as a daily writing activity, because this enhances comprehension, assists with memory retention, improves language skills and communication skills. That concludes our lesson for today. Shukran wa assalamu alaikum wa rahmatullahi wa barakatuh.
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5: 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Assalamu alaikum and good morning. I am Nurinisa Isaacs. The US Central Command, CENTCOM, has admitted to the deaths of two more military members, taking the fatality number to four. It confirmed that the remains of a missing service member were found following the Friday night Iranian retaliatory strike on a US base in Jordan. It brings the number of enemy forces killed in this Iranian operation to three. At least four others were injured. A fourth service member was killed in northern Iraq. CENTCOM says this military member died during a controlled detonation of an unexploded ordnance from a downed Iranian one-way attack drone on Saturday. Another member was also injured. The Iranian forces have been bombarding military bases and assets of the U.S. child killing machine in the West Asia region in response to the unprovoked aggression on Iran. Washington has deliberately been attacking civilian infrastructure in the hope that it will pressure Tehran. But this has failed and the Strait of Hormuz remains closed and under the control of Iran. An Iranian drone has destroyed an American early warning system radar while a shed housing aviation equipment and parts as well as a hangar for MQ-9 drones at the Ali al-Salem base in Kuwait have been struck. The Islamic Revolutionary Guard Corps says several drones caught alight as a result as it carried out Wave 22 of the Nasser 2 operation. The Iranian forces have appealed to the honorable and noble nation of Kuwait to rise to their divine duty and not allow Kuwait to soil Kuwaiti soil rather to be a source of evil and the killing of Muslims. The IRGC says the land of Kuwait should not be a safe haven for a terrorist army that has attacked at least 10 Islamic countries in the last few decades. The trial of alleged crime kingpin Vusimusikat Matlala and his four co-accused is set to commence this morning in the North Gauteng High Court. The five are accused of being involved in three assassination attempts between August 2022 and January 2024. The alleged targets were actress Tebogo Tobejane, taxi boss and businessman Joe Ferrari Sibayoni, and music producer Sionki Mokubang, also known as DJ Vetties. The 25 charges range from attempted murder, conspiracy to commit murder, possession of illegal firearms and ammunition to money laundering. The state alleges that Matlala was the mastermind behind the plots, while the other two were the gunman and the fifth played a role in the conspiracies. The acting National Police Commissioner, Lieutenant General Puleng Dimpani, says the beginning of this trial should serve as a warning to individuals involved in organized violent crime. Police spokesperson Brigadier Adlinda Mati.
6: Our investigators have collected overwhelming evidence that exposes the role played by each accused. This evidence will be presented before court, and we are confident that the truth will emerge during the trial. This is a clear message to anyone who plans and executes contract killings. The SAPS will pursue you relentlessly. We will use every available resource, every investigative tool, and every intelligence capability at our disposal to ensure that criminal syndicates are dismantled and that those responsible are removed from society for a very long time.
5: Police spokesperson Brigadier Adlinda Mate. And finally, at least five suspects have been arrested for being in possession of an endangered species as police thwarted the sale of a female pangolin in Malmesbury. According to authorities, they had received information that an exchange would take place at a petrol station on the N7. It says a maroon VW Polo was spotted and members swiftly closed in and conducted a search. In the boot, the pangolin was found in a white drum. The suspects, aged between 28 and 53, are due to appear in the Malmesbury Magistrates Court. Recapping the top story on Radio 786 at the Sawa, the US Central Command, CENTCOM, has admitted to the deaths of two more military members, taking the fatality number to four. Three were killed in Jordan and one in Iraq as Iran strikes back. That's the news for now. The next bulletin follows at 12 o'clock.
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0: صدق الله العظيم.
1: It is the janaza of Sherazan Diedrichs of number 12 Apostle Street in Heidefeld. The janaza is at 1 o'clock this afternoon. Janaza Salah will be performed at home, after which the mayit will be taken to the Valmut Kabarstan. You can contact Maulana Sayyid Murid Hashim Zili on 063-031-5566. That's 063-031-5566 for the janaza of Sherazan Diedrichs. It is the janaza of Muhammad Ali Karim, who was 79 years old, of number 4, 3rd Street in Kensington. The janaza is at 11 o'clock this morning. Janaza Salah will take place at the Kensington Masjid, and the mayit taken to the Mowbray Kabarstan. You can contact Ibrahim on 060-526-9755. That's 060-526-9755 for the janaza of Muhammad Ali Karim. 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

It is Community Pulse on Radio 7 at 6100.4 FM. I'm pausing, not for effect, but really, really taking in that amazing, amazing salawat. And I remember when Luqman, yes, Luqman is not in today. Shout out to Luqman Brown. Ik hoop even een keer rustig erens. Hij is big up for love vandaag. And we have Ilya standing in for him. But that salawat, I know it shook all of us. And it shakes all of us whenever we listen to it. And so those of you that would like to have access to it, you'll probably find it on YouTube. Adam Ali is if you want to call it the artist. But it's absolutely, absolutely, absolutely beautiful. And should ideally be played as loud as possible. And ideally you should be sitting with your eyes closed and just taking it in and let it wash over you. As we make salawat and say Allahumma salli ala Muhammad. Just amazing, amazing. It's beautiful. It's absolutely beautiful. We are taking your messages on 0786101112. So steer dat gerus deur. Hierdie enetjie sê assalamu alaikum. Madrasatul Amina, it needs potatoes, onions, fish oil, spices, foam buckies. We want to cook every day. Please, this is Madrasatul Amina. You can contact this number. Okay, give us a number for people to contact if they would like to donate. Abdul Shukran, assalamu alaikum. My 21K yesterday, I won't mention my time, but saying I feel like a champion after yesterday would be an understatement. Well done to everyone yesterday. I didn't bring my medal in, but thank you for sharing yours, Abdul. Look here, my one foot is telling me stories now. My one foot had a little blister. The camber on that road is, it's quite something. So for those of you who don't know, Abdul is referring to the festival of running 21 kilometer yesterday. There was another event on Saturday as well. It was out at Sea Point. And it's quite a big event on the running calendar. And the weather was just perfect. The weather was beautiful. And then it takes you up, you go from Sea Point towards Camp Space side, past 12 Apostles, and then running back. And so there's a few hills that talk to you. So it's yellow natuurlijk weer. Those undulating roads, it's beautiful. It's absolutely beautiful. I mean, you cannot help but, and I always say this, but pause and just think how amazingly blessed we are to live in the city. And it's just beautiful, and to be able to run those roads and walk those roads, it really is something to take in. It's spectacular, it's beautiful. And the weather, as I said, was just perfect. There was a little bit of rain predicted for yesterday morning, and there was just an ever so slight drizzle on our way back. But it was just perfect. It really was just perfect. There was no wind. So Abdul, well done to you and whoever came out to support you. It was amazing. The support was just really also amazing. And so feel like a champion. Take it in. You don't need to mention time. It's not about the time. It's about finishing. It's about staying fit. It's about taking care of our bodies and participating. So well done to you, Abdul, and shukran for sharing your pics. If any of you have pics to share about the Festival of Running event that took place this weekend, please, please, please do share it. Yes, I also didn't participate on Saturday, but I was there I did the 21K yesterday. And so kudos to everybody who participated, who finished, and of course the support was amazing, really, really absolutely amazing, particularly to Team Iteco. As for everybody, it was a lovely day. So shukran for sharing that. Soos ek vir jou sê, Abdul, my regte voet praat 'n bietjie met my vanoggend. Een of die storiekies op my te vertel. But that camber, as I said, you know, as you go up and down there, because you try to stick to the middle of the road or to a pavement or something so that you know the camber is not too doesn't impact too severely on your feet. But yeah, it was very, very difficult to avoid, and I realized that's why, hoekom my een voet 'n bietjie praat met my vanoggend. Shukran for sharing that, Abdul, and congratulations. Mumtaz say assalamu alaikum. Never lose hope. Allah is always with us. You have no reason to lose hope or give up when Allah helps you. 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
Aisha, Jaffa, assalamu alaikum. Khadija, hope you are well. Alhamdulillah, have yourself a Mubarak day, inshallah. Safe home, and may you always be in Allah's protection. Ameen. Say Dai Boska Pivan Aisha Jaffa. Then say Yiri Yaneki Van Anti Gori. Okay. So just a reminder, that after 11 o'clock, we are having a conversation with Natalie Hurling around cancer prevention. Somebody's asking the question now. Yes, indeed, it is around cancer prevention, and that it's how it starts with everyday choices. So we know that most of us have in some way or the other been impacted by cancer, as we said earlier on, whether it's oneself or a significant other. And so we're having that conversation a little bit later. That's after 11 o'clock. And the Gori says, assalamu alaikum. Never sit so high that you belittle others. Allah can flip the script at any time. Stem 100% saam. My oma had altijd gesê, niemand is te goed om slecht te wees. Niemand is te slecht om goed te wees. En daar is nog gesê in net... just in ordinary language, in plain, simple language. So as much as we often first look outside to judge, muni dat doen nie. Kijk maar eerst naar yourself and recognize that we don't always know. Yeah, we don't always know the full story. And there are many, many, many stories, many, many prophetic sayings that remind us of this. She also says one of the most sincere forms of respect is actually listening to what another one has to say. And Anansi Antikuri, assalamu alaikum, my beloved sister Khadija. And all the radio listeners, wishing you all a Mubarak day, inshallah. En ons hier ook baie liefde en groete na jou kant toe, Antikuri. Ons hoop het gaan goed met jou. Auntie Nabuya says, assalamu alaikum. Hope you are well. Salamat to Sharifa Abrams on her 71st birthday. Aziza Kiran, Sarika Palmer, Surya Basadin, Hajira Solomons. Azra Badin? Auntie Nabuya, just have a look at that. I'm not sure what that name is. Kulsum Nasip, happy birthday to one and all. Have yourselves a wonderful day, inshallah. May Allah grant all the sick shifa. Zohra Hanip, Buta Ismail David, Buta Khala, Auntie Gaya. Adil Kahar, Adil Ridawan, all my Allah grant all of you shifa and all the sick. Jannatul Firdaus, inshallah, amin. Dai Bos Kapi Fanantina Buya and Uncle Faiz. Tansi Shahima, assalamu alaikum. Oh, a cabbage casserole, cheesy bake. What? That klang baie interessant. I'm sure Fazana would love this recipe. Sure. Cabbage casserole, cheesy bake. Okay, shukran for sharing that. And then a potato bake. Potatoes, you must know, potatoes is life. I was having that conversation the other day with somebody around the fact that, you know, for many, they don't even put potatoes in curry, in chicken curry. And it's all about the potatoes. Los Mariana, it's talk all about the potatoes. Why would you do that? Why would you not put potatoes in? So you're sending me two recipes today, Shaima, that really speak to me. Cheese, yeah, because cheese is also life. And then potato bake with spicy wings, Doritos. Choo, no, Doritos, what can you mix? Sounds very, very lekker. We'll have a look at that, inshallah. En dan sê ek baie liefde en groete en sterkte jou kant toe, Shaima, en jy weet hoekom ek dit sê. Keeping you in du'as, may Allah grant all our sick shifa. Kamila, she says, as well, may Allah transform your day into a day full of peace, love, happiness, health, and many blessings. Amen. Dai boodskap kom van Shaima. Rahma Akaman says, assalamu alaikum, may you all have a Mubarak day, inshallah. Amen. To my family and friends who bring a special sparkle to my life. My du'as and best wishes will always be with you. Okay. Will always, sorry, sometimes these little typos or funny things on the messages will always be with you. Daibos kapikom van Rahma Akaman. Diri Yaniki say assalamu alaikum. Can you send me the name of the salawat that just played? Okay, Google. Is it Adam Ali? No? Adam Ali. Just look for that and you'll definitely find it. It's amazing. Dan sê Badru Nisa, assalamu alaikum to one and all. Ya Allah, erase any trace of pride and hypocrisy from my deeds and may my efforts be purely for your sake. Amen.
Okay, I'm trying to decipher, so just be with me. I think that's what it says. She says, salams to start your day. To ask to bless your way, may you have an awesome day filled with Allah's endless blessings. Die boodskap kom van Badrunisa. Jy het nog so paar minute om jylle boodskapies in te stuur. 0786-10-11-12, die is ons nummer. Aanvankelijk is vandag ook, it's International Chess Day Skaak, nee? International Chess Day. Chess has long been regarded as a game of strategy, patience, and critical thinking. Originating centuries ago, it remains one of the most popular games in the world, teaching valuable lessons about planning ahead, making wise decisions, and learning from both victories and setbacks. Are you a fan of chess? Ek wonder. I remember at school also, one of the things like, those who play chess is by slim mense. But it costs by a dunk work and so on. But I don't know. Is it one of those things that people do still play? Do you still play? I don't. Maybe it's just that. Oh, and people play online as well. No? I know you can have an actual chess match happening online. I don't know if you are one of those people who enjoy playing chess. 0786-10-11-12. That's the number to text us on. I also just want to remind you to follow us on our WhatsApp channel. Wat het julle gedink van daai? Oh my gosh. That match last night, I know I was one of those people that said after that other debacle, I just also kind of lost interest in it. But also just a reminder that when I speak about our YouTube platform and I see on our WhatsApp channel, there's a clip of the conversation that Tashreeq had with the mayor, Jordan Hill Lewis, last week, and that New World Faith Ministries, the winner. This is what is posted on our WhatsApp channel. That New World Faith Ministries, the winning bidder of the Good Hope Center auction, is demanding answers from Mayor Gordon Hill Lewis after he indicated in a Radio 786 interview that they are considering the runner-up. But the mayor suggested that it did not appear that the $135 million winning bidder had the funds to complete the sale. In a letter to the mayor's office, the church's pastor, who is also the CEO of St. John Holdings, says they have not received any formal notification that their bidder has been rejected or that they have failed to satisfy any requirement of the sale process. Now, you see, the plot always thickens. If you stay tuned to 100.4 FM, follow us on our WhatsApp channel, and that's how you best stay updated with everything happening locally, nationally, and internationally. That whole interview you will find up on our YouTube platform. If you subscribe, then of course you will receive notification when we upload new content. And then of course you'll also find us on all of the other socials, on Instagram, on Facebook, and on TikTok. Keep on listening and enjoy 100.4 FM, where you know you hear the difference.

Rahma Akkerman wants to wish Shahid and Rehana Conrad on their firstborn son, and may Allah grant it he be the coolness of his parents' eyes, inshallah. Amin. So that is to the firstborn son of Shahid and Rehana Conrad from Rahma Akkerman. And then I also want to say a big, big, big shout out to Rehan from Rocco Mamas. What lovely, lovely service we received from him. And also an avid listener of Community Pulse. So Rehan, I hope you are listening. It was lovely meeting you on Saturday, and shukran, may Allah grant you success on your hifz journey, inshallah. May Allah reward you and grant you all success.

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1: I'm Fazana from Sprinkles and Spice. Welcome to my kitchen conversations, where every recipe is shared with a dash of creativity, a little bit of sweet, a pinch of spice and savory, and a big sprinkle of love. And now it's time to bismillah.
2: It's Community Pulse on Radio 786 100.4 FM. And yes, indeed, it is time to bismillah with none other than our resident master chef, Fazana Kumanda. And assalamu alaikum and welcome. Happy Monday, Fazana. Fazana. Assalamu alaikum, Fazana Kumanda. You know, we can't do this on our own, Fazana. You have to give us those recipes. Okay, so while we wait for Fazana to get on the line, I know she's joined us. There we go. Okay, so let me just check and see. So in the meantime, I'm just going to remind you that if you have not joined the recipe group as yet, indeed you are missing out. Send that message through to us on 0786 10 11 12, and just maybe ask me for the recipes or something like that. Just indicate that you'd like to join the group and I will send you the link to the WhatsApp group. That is a WhatsApp group that every single week, of course, we post the recipes on. And so you will never run out of recipes. And of course, okay, Fazana is on the line. Assalamu alaikum. And welcome, Fazana. Happy Monday.
3: Wa alaikum salam. Shukran. How are you, my sweetheart? What happened there,
2: Alhamdulillah.
3: Man?
2: Ja, ons was nou net 'n bietjie bekommerd. Ons was net 'n bietjie bekommerd en gewonder wat het geword van jou. But all is good. Your side?
3: All is good, alhamdulillah. All is good. How are you?
2: Alhamdulillah. Alhamdulillah, we are well. I made, if you hear the sounds of me, I quickly ran inside and I had a little bit of tea because I made a date, bran muffins with dates in. And so, oh my gosh, I shouldn't announce it. Now Tariq is looking at me and Ilya's looking at me because I'm horrible. There was only one left.
3: No, but listen, there's nothing about a date and bran muffin.
2: Oh, that's, it's lovely.
3: Right through the sweetness. Yo, that's so like, and listen, I need to tell you something since we're on the topic of healthy eating here. I did look for you on Saturday.
2: At the Festival of Running.
3: I don't know if you got my message. So usually after Fajr, Samir and I go walk every weekend on a Saturday and a Sunday at Sea Point. Mintavit, the festival was happening on Saturday. So we were like, didn't know where to go, didn't know where to walk because all your family was there. And I kept on looking for you. And the funny thing is, usually we go after Fajr, right? But this week we went a bit later because, you know, it's cold in the morning.
2: Yes.
3: So you wait for the degrees to come up. And now I'm telling my husband, we are dressed like Eskimos every week. We add on the layers.
2: Uh-huh.
3: And Khadija and her family, we met Kosmoa, not just sweet. And then I'm like, oh, but you know what? I must say, alhamdulillah, the tears and the supporters and everybody. And look here, in between, I don't know if we were running because we go for a walk,
2: yes,
3: but then in between the people running, the hunches, everybody else running the race. It's like, I didn't know where I was, but alhamdulillah. And then when I was done, and we usually go to a little coffee shop, I met Salman. So I was so happy to see him because he was also mucha atloop by that time.
2: On but, Saturday yeah, morning. When he was mal genoeg om Saturday en Sondag te hardloop. I didn't run on Saturday,
3: no,
2: so I wasn't out there. Okay. I did that. Yesterday was the 21K. And so we were out there yesterday. There was an event. Yeah, no, and it didn't. I was just telling listeners earlier on, the rain was predicted, but we actually just had like a very slight drizzle as we came back on our way back. So it was around, well, it was not later. Look, our race started at 7:30 in Yad. It was bitter cold. Oh my word.
3: Yeah,
2: so you're always in this little bit of a panari. I think, moet ek nou los? Moet ek hier los? Must I take a jacket? Must I take the extra long sleeve top or whatever? And then you know that 5 minutes into running, you're going to feel warm and you're going to perspire, so you rather leave it. But it was baie koud gisteroggend. So we started around 7:30 this yesterday morning, and then it was only on our way back. You know, it was a 21K that it started right. Just a very light drizzle, but it was beautiful. The weather was beautiful. I laugh nog altijd for all my family.
3: And then I'm like, there's Khadija, there's Khadija. Me, as if Khadija. Samir is getting tired of me saying, there's Khadija. But you know what? I need to tell you people that usually in the week we do Taronga Road because they've got a nice field, little park that you can walk around. But weekends, yes, I know it's cold now, but that cold air and that cold sea breeze,
2: even if
3: you're dodging it, if the waves are coming, there is nothing better. And like Khadija, like you said, I don't run, I walk. But once you get into it, you feel so good afterwards.
2: Yes.
3: I promise
2: it you. It doesn't matter whether you run or walk or crawl, whatever it is that we do, you know, just to be mobile.
3: It is, and you feel so much better. So yeah, Khadija and your family, inshallah, one day. Don't worry, one day I'm going to chase you.
2: Kijk hoe maak Tariq zei, hij gaat ook nog beginnen lopen. En you know, I don't think that we don't question our life choices even when we are there. Tariq stier baie liefde en groete en so on. But we do question our life choices. I mean, as I get up at that time, and I think, ja, Allah, gaan ek regtig nou hardloopskoene aantrek? Ek wil nie. And once you realize that is what most of us do, you know, once you're out there, as you said, you know, Allah set our bodies up for that. So you have these endorphins, you have these happy hormones, and you feel good about yourself when you let your body move.
3: You know what my thing is the most amazing thing? Now you make your niyyah to move, do good to your body. Because remember, your body is also a amana.

0: No, see, it's exactly like, no, it's exactly like that. Allah opens up the path for you, and it doesn't matter. You're absolutely right, Fazana. It doesn't matter whether you go out to the promenade, whether you go out to the commons, wherever it is that you go, even if it's in your own backyard somewhere, maybe get two or three people together. And it can start with something short, but it's, you know, there's something about, as you said, you know, feeling and moving your body and feeling that adrenaline and feeling that those happy hormones that just sets you up to have a good day. And yes, we question our life choices, but once you're out there, you really feel good, alhamdulillah.
1: And you know what? I'm going to get into the recipes now, listeners. But look here, this is motivation for you guys, especially if you wake up and you don't know where to go and whatever. I promise you, get those joints moving, drink more water, alhamdulillah, you'll see it. You know, it's small changes that make such a big difference.
0: Yeah,
1: And they asked Khadija, alhamdulillah, Khadija went to support her son. And now look at her. Khadija, na yala familia at
0: Michael. Yes, because he's always also encouraged us in exactly that. And he says, you know, it doesn't matter. It's not about the big numbers or getting that those numbers in. It's really just about doing it. And ja, sometimes die dag na, dan, ja, soos ek gesê het vir hulle luisteraars, my een voet praat 'n bietjie met my vanoggend. But you know, again, then you realize, you know, that, you know, that you also see how your body heals itself, your body becomes stronger. So alhamdulillah. Get into the recipes, want ek en jy gaan land en sand gesels, en ek sien ons luisteraars hier al reeds vir ons boodskapies.
1: Oskan, so before we go into recipes, I just want to say, yes, we walk, but we walk, balance is important. So we're starting off with sweet recipes, which is a request today. Mm. And this was a request, which was, remember the Malva milk tart pudding, which is from Aniseed Anita, to cram for this recipe. But remember, you guys asked for it, so I'm sharing it today. So I'm going to do a few baking tips. But before I go into the baking tips, I just want to send so much love and dua Shaima's way. And then she gave me two very important reminders there with her recipes. So first thing, potato would have not cooked with potato. I understand where the potato and chicken curry comes in, because growing up in an Indian home, my mother, my granny, my mother-in-law never had potatoes in their chicken curry, but we always had roast potato on the side.
0: Yes, must be the on the side then,
1: But you must have potato. Then secondly, I want to touch on casserole. So I think we need to do this, because casserole, I think, is not appreciated enough. You know, when you've got chicken or making saucy chicken and you want to put something together, there you can make a rice casserole like with cabbage in. And yes, I tried it by chance one day, a rice and cabbage casserole, and it came out so lekker. That flavors, especially for winter. And you know what? Chips casserole. Pasta casserole. I'm looking at the potato bake. These are things that are hearty for winter. It's in one dish, in one go. And you know what? Goes quick and it goes lekker, man. And sometimes when you mix a lot of things together, it goes so well. So yes, we need to appreciate that more. But I'm going to go into today's recipes without any further ado. So today we're talking Malva. We're talking comfort food. We're talking Malva and milk tart pudding. Like you all know, baking is a science. It goes off ingredients, so precision is key. We need to weigh our ingredients with scales for consistency, or measure them off correctly. And then when we are baking, remember, it's always important your dairy and your eggs and your butter must be at room temperature, not cold. Remember, cold going into a hot oven, it's giving those mixture a shock. It's going to crack. It's going to the dent in, it's going to go not even. So remember, when you're baking, weighing off is important, measuring off is important. Your dairy as well as your eggs must be at room temperature. Obviously, we know we're not going to open up the oven. And most importantly, and I can't stress this enough, if you are baking, read your recipe first. Take out your ingredients first, everything on the table, because you don't want to get to the part where you've mixed in your eggs and your sugar and your milk and you open the cupboard and I don't have flour or I don't have baking powder. What are you going to do then? So make sure that you do take that out and have all your ingredients on hand. Very, very important tip. And I think this carries me through, and it's very important, and I can't stress this enough too. When measuring your flour, you get two types of people. You get people that are going to take the cup and you're going to put the flour in and stack it in and press it down and compress it as much.

0: as you can, level it with a knife or like a spatula or something straight, and you're going to measure off your one or two cups like that. That by right is wrong.
1: Oh.
0: You're not supposed to be doing that because it makes your cake dense, it makes your cake heavy, it makes your cake not fluffy and airy when you think of a bake. For biscuits, it's fine. But when you think of a bake, it needs to be airy, it needs to be light, it needs to be spongy. The correct way to measure flour is you're going to take a fork or a knife, you're going to fluff up the flour to make it loose so there's no clumps or lumps or klonter. You're going to then slowly scoop your cup and you're just going to level off the top. So if there's air in and it's not a full cup, that's perfectly fine. That's what you're going to use. Because think of the flour in the bag. It's not all compressed. It is loose because if you shake that bag or pick that bag up, there's flour in your bag that you're going to buy it on the counter, in the trolley. Remember, do not compress it because although you're supposed to be using one cup, you're going to compress it and press it flat. You're actually going to be using 1.5 cups. And then you wonder, why is my recipe not coming out right, or the cake too dense, or the cake still raw at the bottom? Too much flour. And remember, ingredient precision does count. So next time you're measuring up your flour, fluff up, fluff up, fluff up your flour, gently scoop and then level. So now we're moving on to recipe. Bismillah. Malva pudding milk tart. So ingredients, we're going to start off with the ingredients for the malva, which is 250 mils, which is 1 cup of sugar, 1 egg, 15 mils, which is 1 tablespoon of soft room temperature butter, 60 mils, which is 4 tablespoons of apricot jam, 250 mils of milk, which is 1 cup, 10 mils, which is 2 teaspoons of vinegar, 10 mils, which is vanilla essence, which is also 2 teaspoons of vanilla essence, 125 grams of cake flour, which is 1 cup, 5 ml of bicarb, which is 1 teaspoon. And before I go into the sauce, I just need you to note 250 mils is 1 cup. So that's what we're doing for sugar. But 1 cup of cake flour is not 250 mils, it's 125 grams. So you can't convert 250 mils, which is a cup, to grams and think it's 250 grams. It doesn't work that way. So just take note that 1 cup of flour is usually 250 mils, but it's also 125 grams. So weight and cup size does not equal each other when it comes to cake flour and sugar. Understand there, no? Okay, so now we move on to the sauce. 125 mils of fresh cream, 20 grams of butter, 4 tablespoons of sugar, and 30 mils of water. So for the malva pudding, we're going to preheat the oven to 180 degrees. We're going to beat the egg, the sugar, the butter, and the jam until it's fluffy. You're then going to combine the milk, the vanilla, and the vinegar, and you're going to sift the flour and bicarb, and you're going to add it to the egg mixture, alternating with the milk. So you're going to sift your dry ingredients, you're going to mix the wet ingredients, and you're going to alternate to your egg mixture. Once it's done and it mixed through nicely, you're going to pour it into a greased oven-proof dish, which is about 30 to 20 centimeters. You're going to cover it with foil. Remember, we are doing a milk tart on top of this, so we don't want it brown, so we're covering it with foil, and we're going to bake it for 40 to 50 minutes. Check at 40 minutes, and at 40 minutes, you're going to start preparing your sauce by adding all your sauce ingredients, which is your fresh cream, your butter, your sugar, and your water to a pot, and you're going to bring it to boil. You're going to remove the cake from the oven and pour the sauce over the top evenly, and you're going to set it aside. So now we move on to our milk tart. So for our milk tart, we're going to use 4.5 cups of milk, 3/4 cup of sugar, 3 eggs, 2.5 tablespoons of flour, and 2.5 tablespoons of maizena. I'm going to repeat that again. That's 4.5 cups of milk, 3/4 cups of sugar, 3 eggs, 2.5 tablespoons of flour, and 2.5 tablespoons of maizena. And that is what we're going to use to make our milk tart set. So first, we're going to heat the milk and remove it from the heat. So very importantly, we're heating the milk and we're going to remove it. We're not bringing it to a boil. We then, in a separate bowl, going to whisk the eggs and the sugar together. And then you're going to take one ladle of the milk into the egg and mix. This is gradually bringing it up to temperature and mixing it. So then when you're done, you're going to pour that egg mix with a little bit of milk into the milk at a steady stream. So you're going to need somebody to help you here. So you're going to pour that egg in. And while you're doing it, you're going to whisk well. So here you are making your milk tart and your custard mixture. But very importantly, as you're doing this, you're going to mix it really, really well because you don't want any clumps and this makes your milk tart set. So here you need to mix well. You're going to add it back onto a low heat. Then you're going to add on the maizena and whisk. And you're going to add on the flour. Add in the flour and whisk. You're going to allow it to thicken. Remember, the mixture is not hot at this stage, so you can add it in as is. You're going to allow it to thicken. And once it's thickened, you're going to remove it from the heat and add in the vanilla essence as well as 1 tablespoon of butter. You're going to mix it well and you're going to pour it over the malva layer. So you're going to mix it well. You can cool it a bit if you want to, but remember, we don't want it to set completely. So just slightly cool. And then you're going to pour it over the malva. You're going to dust it with cinnamon and you're going to cover it with plastic and cling wrap, and refrigerate until it's set. Once it's set, you're going to remove it and enjoy it cold or wait until it reaches room temperature. So very important here, Leah, your malva pudding, you are setting it aside, so you're making it before the time. So make sure that it is at a nice room temperature and set nicely and not completely hot before you're adding over the warm milk tart because you don't want it to dent in, but you still want those flavors to go through. Classic recipe, absolutely lekker to make, best made the day before, very importantly, because we need this to set. And with milk tarts and puddings that are always made, I always say overnight is best, even if you take it the extra day. But yeah, it is a classic. It is 2 classic flavors brought together. You can make it in a round dish if you want to, but preferably I would say a square dish because it gives a nice square clean cut, just as the picture shows. So I just want to thank Anisees, which is Anisa, one more time for this recipe. She was the first one that actually put this together before this recipe started going around. So yeah, hats off to her, mashallah. That's really, really a winner. So the last recipe I'm going to go through is a quick and easy malva pudding. And this is my recipe. This is everything in one bowl, quick, easy, a small dish. You can use a small or a medium dish. Remember, this is not something that raises very, very well, as in it doesn't puff up much higher. So once you have this in and it's like 3/4 or half, then you know your dish size is perfect. So bismillah for this one. Ingredients: 1 egg, 1 cup of sugar, 1 tablespoon of melted butter, 1 cup of flour, 1 teaspoon of baking powder, 1 tablespoon of white vinegar, 1 tablespoon of apricot jam, 1 teaspoon of bicarb, and 1 cup of milk. The thing that I love about this recipe is it's 1-1-1 of everything, and it's everything that you have in your cupboard. Very importantly, for malva pudding, the apricot jam, the vinegar, and the bicarb is very important because this adds to that sticky texture as well as the beautiful color the malva pudding gives. So let me go through that ingredients one more time. It's 1 egg, 1 cup of sugar, 1 tablespoon of melted butter, 1 cup of flour, 1 teaspoon baking powder, 1 tablespoon white vinegar, 1 tablespoon apricot jam, 1 teaspoon bicarb, and 1 cup of milk. So the method, you mix all the ingredients together and bake it on 180 degrees in a medium dish for a half an hour or until a toothpick comes out clean. As easy as that. You can literally measure out your ingredients, put it into one bowl. Once everything is in, you can mix it. These are one of those flop-proof recipes that just work well. And like I said, it's everything you have at home. My topping does not use cream. It just uses milk, butter, sugar, and vanilla essence. So the minute the pudding comes out, you're going to pour over a sauce. The sauce, I use 1/4 cup of milk, 2 tablespoons of sugar, 2 tablespoons of butter, 1 teaspoon of vanilla essence, and I literally put everything in a cup, add it in the microwave. Once it's heated or comes to a slight boil, you're just going to pour it over your malva pudding. The minute it comes out of the oven, you can poke in some holes if you want to. The trick is hot pudding, and you're going to add the hot sauce so you have all that sauce soaking through the malva pudding. This is quick, this is easy, especially if you're looking for something lekker on a cold night. It doesn't take long to make, a half an hour and literally 5 minutes to put it together. And you can either serve it on a hot day with some ice cream or cold custard, and on a cold day with some lovely warm custard. You can add, there's lots of variations to this recipe. So if you want to, you can add some cocoa in, a tablespoon of cocoa in, to give it a chocolate twist.
1: Oh.
0: I know Malva pudding, a lot of people do a citrus flavor, so you can add some lemon zest in, or even orange zest, and even some ginger if you want to. But yeah, it's one of those things. So if you want to, you can drizzle some, you can do ice cream and just drizzle some chocolate on the side. Just a little reminder that all these recipes are going to be available later via the Radio 786 WhatsApp line. They're also available on all my socials, and that's at Sprinkles and Spice City by Fazana Komandan. And you'll find me on Instagram, Facebook, TikTok, and YouTube. But yeah, so that is us wrapping up sweet for this week. I hope you're all going to go make some malva pudding.
1: Absolutely.
0: And
1: you know, I
0: done,
1: must say, malva pudding, isn't malva pudding one of those recipes that you, one always thinks about it, that malva pudding is like a posh thing. It's like a nice thing. It's like a decadent thing to have on the table. And then I look at this recipe and then I'm reminded again that it's actually as straightforward as this. And I love the fact that you don't use fresh cream. So then it's milk as the topping. It's less rich, of course, but it's also, it means it's a cupboard ingredient. We always have milk in the fridge, alhamdulillah. So shukran so much.
0: One, you know what? Yes, these are these recipes. Like I said, man, you know when you list for something liquor,
1: yes,
0: and you're gonna go and you're gonna adapt it to, okay, I've got all of this in my fridge and all of this in my cupboard, so I'm gonna make it now. And especially for a cold night, man.
1: Yes.
0: So yes, I know the original recipe used to come with I know we don't do idle milk anymore, and they used to come with fresh cream. But you, my point was always that unless you're making something else, what are you gonna do with half of the tea or half of the fresh cream? So milk is something you always have in your fridge. So bismillah, go ahead, do it, put it in the microwave. You know, the sweetness comes from the pudding, the apricot, and
1: No. You know, I'm an apricot jam girl. I say apricot jam goes with everything.
0: Woof everything.
1: As long as you have apricot jam, you will not be lost. I'm a big fan of apricot jam all the way. I'm loving that. Again, straightforward, one bowl, everything together. No excuse. I must quickly throw in a show off before we wrap up. I forgot to tell you earlier on, because we were doing puddings last night. My one significant one list for bread pudding, and the other significant, and my son list for sago pudding. And so, yes, you know what? No, for the match last night, yes, I made both. I made smaller bucket. Yes, and so this, the malva pudding, I'm looking at it now. It takes less effort than that, really. It takes even less effort than that, and it looks...
0: So if my mommy is listening, my mommy's been listening for sago pudding for so long, and then we had a little bit of a zikr last week on Thursday night at home. And you know what? I made it, but it's also one of these things that you question, because you roo, and you know you must get that custard. And it took so much effort. I'm like, mommy, you know I love you, so I'm doing this for you, but you know what? It takes time, now, but... I'm sure your kids appreciated it, because that sago pudding, when it comes out of the oven, and I mean, we had a zikr. So we had that with tea afterwards. It just hits the spot.
1: No, you're absolutely, absolutely right. So now this week it's malva pudding, inshallah. Yeah, en dan gaan ons weer stap. Dan gaan ons weer stap. And Tariq is showing we must wrap up. Ons gaan weer stap. Taiba asked about the perfect tea. Taiba, we're going to talk about that again on another day. For now,
0: we think that. We sent it last week. Remember, we did the recipe the week before.
1: Yes.
0: It is in the WhatsApp group.
1: Check on the WhatsApp group.
0: If you're not in the group, please get it. It is there, but I'll share it to my stories too.
1: Okay.
0: But yeah. Oh, and I'm not in a hurry this week. I'm saying goodbye. So see, lots of love from me until next week. Assalamu alaikum wa rahmatullahi wa barakatuh.
1: Wa alaikum salam wa rahmatullahi wa barakatuh. We can never stop. We can never, ever, ever stop. Up after the break, it's Love Matters, and just a reminder that we are speaking to Natalie Herling around cancer prevention, starting with everyday choices. Important conversation happening in a little while. Stay with us on 100.4 FM.
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0: Community Pulse on Radio 786 100.4 FM. As we've just gone, well, the time has just gone 10 minutes after 11. Daar is sonstraaltjies hier aan my linkerkant. Ek raak bietjie opgewonde because it does seem like a day that we could see a few rays of sunshine. Staying put for a little while. It's a lovely Monday morning and it's always an absolute pleasure and privilege being in your company. I am Khadija Ajam, part of the Community Pulse team, and dit inderdaad, mense, is wat ons doen elke week seoggend tussen 9 en 12. Thank you for joining us on Radio 786 100.4 FM. Now, we know that Mondays, third and final hour is reserved for love matters. And it's as important, of course, as we always remind ourselves to love ourselves. And part of loving ourselves is taking care of our bodies, taking care of our mind, taking care of our spirituality. Now, we know that there are diseases that significantly change our quality of life. And even when we see somebody close to us going through this, we ask a lot of questions. It serves as a time for us to pause and reflect. And it oftentimes illness is viewed as something that happens unexpectedly. We are today focusing particularly on cancer, and many experts agree that prevention actually begins with the choices we make every single day. Now remember, we always say that Allah puts out, of course, death and births, but in terms of quality of life, that is certainly something we have choices in. And so the food that we do eat and our levels of physical activity, avoiding harmful habits, managing stress and prioritizing regular health checkups, these all play an important role in reducing our risk, not eliminating, but potentially reducing. Now, in part one of this important series, Cancer Prevention starts with everyday choices. We unpack how simple lifestyle decisions can become powerful tools in protecting our health and well-being. Joining us on the line for this important conversation, we have Natalie Herling, who is the co-founder of the Roots and Raw Foundation, an organization dedicated to promoting wellness, education, and holistic approaches to healthier living. Today, we'll explore practical steps that individuals and families can take to make prevention part of everyday life, and why small changes today can lead to healthier tomorrows. Please do join me in welcoming on the line with us, Natalie Herling. Assalamu alaikum and welcome. Shukran for joining us, Natalie.
1: Oh, so good to hear your voice. always, always happy to be here with this community. Thank you so much for the invitation.
0: Now, But particularly when it comes to cancer prevention, as we said, we know that, you know, your death, it's there, it's written, it's Allah is on day ordained that. But in terms of quality of life, that's certainly something we can impact on. But particularly when it comes to cancer, people immediately think of genetics. Perhaps we should start off the conversation by asking how much of our cancer risk is actually influenced or potentially impacted by our everyday lifestyle choices.
1: Mm-hmm. I think that's one of the biggest misconceptions about cancer. You know, many people actually believe that if cancer runs in our family, then there's like very little that you can do. And well, like, so genetics does play a role, you know, but why there is a lot more encouraging news that makes me, you know, just have my heart just feel a bit stronger, is that our lifestyle choices does have a significant influence on our overall risk. You know, I actually make a point to keep up to date with the reports from the National Cancer Registry, and then also our work with organizations like Cancer, and that's a 90-year-old organization. Because I believe that, I mean, we need to base our conversations on evidence, but not fear, right? Because that I'm feeling all the time with the people that I work with. One statistic that really stood out for me is that around one in every South African men and one in eight South African women will develop cancer during their lifetime. Those that are, you know, I mean, it's There is sobering numbers because it means that cancer has actually touched or will touch almost every family in our country.
0: Mm.
1: You know, the World Health Organization estimates that between about 30 and 50% of the cancers may be preventable.
0: Yeah.
1: But only if you are going to be addressing like the known lifestyle and environmental risk factors. So, this is actually a very important conversation, Khadija. I'm at the throes of it now because it affected my family. It's affecting my family. And I think also, you know, from at Roots and Raw, we sort of often say that our genes may be like sort of the gun, you know, but our lifestyle, a loaded gun, but our lifestyle determines whether that trigger is pulled. You see? So every healthy meal, every walk, every good liquor night sleep, every decision to manage your stress instead of like sort of ignoring it, you know? Those are sort of like all the small investments in your future health, because you were talking earlier about quality of life, because that's important. How do you want to be, you know? So, so health right now, it isn't built in a doctor's room. It's built in your kitchen. It's built in your home. It's built in your workplace. And it's built in our communities. Am I talking too much?
0: No. You can't talk too much. You're our guest. We're taking in everything you say, and it's absolutely, absolutely true. Because as you say, the very fact that, you know, it impacts us emotionally when we see somebody going through difficulty, somebody very close to us. And then,
1: beautiful.
0: Of course, we want to re-examine the way or re-look the way in which we also live our lives and we consume, and then also those others that are close to us so that we can support. And of course, somebody like yourself, this is your life, you know, this is, as you always remind us, it's holistic. It's not just about consuming something and saying that's the panacea that will solve everything. It's a lifestyle.
1: Absolutely.
0: So take us through, I mean, as you said now, and you work with people all the time, can you give us maybe a sense of what are some of the most common unhealthy habits that you see that people often underestimate and they don't realize that it's unhealthy?
1: Yeah. Okay. So the biggest surprise for me isn't actually, you know, the unhealthy food or that one bad habit. It's actually that we've become disconnected from our bodies. So right now, people surviving on coffee, people they skip meals. Then also, what's they eat whatever is quickest because life is busy. Okay. Most of the people is sleeping like 5 to 6 hours a night. And then it's not good quality sleep. There is constantly stressed, constantly. The other thing is also they're hardly moving. Okay. And then many of the people are actually dehydrated. But they don't even realize. You know, like a lot of people are drinking less than a liter of milk. We think, oh no, we're walking around with a bottle, but you're walking around the bottle sipping with the one bottle. You didn't even finish 500 moles. You know. So these little things, Khadija, individually, these are habits that don't seem serious, you know, but when you bring them all together. Put them all together. That creates that internal environment, and that's where the inflammation comes. Then the inflammation increases, and then your body sort of become resilient. But again, Roots and Raw, we believe disease doesn't usually arrive overnight, which means you can start today. You can start anytime, anytime. You don't have to wait till Monday, you know. Mm-hmm. And your body is sort of giving you little whispers before it actually starts screaming the roofs down. So when I say screaming the roofs down is when we're sitting with like the NCDs, the non-communicables. Ooh, yet the, that's the cancer. That's yeah. the high blood pressure. That, yeah. You know, those heavy ones. But you know, one of the greatest gifts is if we can actually give ourselves, you know, we need to learn to listen to our bodies again. You need to listen to the whispers already, that small little pain, aching pain. Wat gaat aan? Am I breathing right? All the things that I mentioned to you, it's things that we take for granted because we are autopilot. Mm. I'm also autopilot. You know, we're not breathing properly. We're hurting ourselves and we're hurting our families. And now the community is also impacted. And so gaat het aan. And so it goes on, you know.
0: I like what you reminded us of when it comes to, and it seems like a heavy word to use, but of course, you, in the work that you do, you would be very aware of the fact that many people don't even recognize that they are dehydrated and they're not. Simple thing like drinking water.
1: Yes.
0: And so
1: yes.
0: Now we're very particular about, oh, this is the trendiest bottle to have and this is the most expensive yeah. bottle and one in each color yeah. and this and that. And so even that becomes yeah. almost like a type of a symbol, like something that you associate
1: yes,
0: with status. And what a load of, yeah, what a load of rubbish if you think about the fact that what's important is to consume
1: man.
0: The water. Maak die kraan oop en drink water.
1: The thing is, you know, I tell you, Khadija, just that one simple act will change the body. It will help the body. It will say, oh, thank
0: you. Yes.
1: That. You know?
0: It's true.
1: So,
0: it's absolutely
1: it's so,
0: true.
1: I mean, yeah. It's the small things. Like I said, you don't have to be a doctor. And Khadija, please, no disrespect. I've got family that's doctors. I've got amazing family members, you know. Connected to my, but that there's a place for that, you know. But
0: yes,
1: you're well. It's needed in my family also. Modern medicine is needed. Surgery is needed. Needed when it's needed.
0: But so
1: but
0: much
1: you
0: starts with your own choices.
1: Yes, it's still gonna come back to you. Is every time going to come back to you.
0: Yeah, yeah. And that's why I say, you know, oftentimes we fall for this type of, you know, what is trendy. And so, oh, you know what, no, here's me and my coffee, you know, just doing nothing and
1: yeah.
0: having the most fabulous coffee. Not realizing that all of that caffeine also further dehydrates you. And I'm not a doctor.
1: Yep.
0: I'm not a medical practitioner. But this
1: exactly.
0: is information that's out there. So now you're drinking
1: yes.
0: or you're having all these caffeine laden drinks, these the supposed energy drinks and so on, because
1: yeah.
0: it's trendy. And so you can take
1: yes.
0: your pictures and oh, you know. So instead of just giving your body enough rest, and like you say, starting off with drinking water is your lichaamse reg, your body is
1: shame, you know.
0: Yeah.
1: It's the simple things, but it adds up. That's the thing, you know. We take it for granted.
0: Exactly, which brings us to what we actually also, I mean, want to focus on in this conversation, this phrase that prevention is better than cure. Talk us through this phrase, Natalie.
1: Listen, well, that is actually a loaded a question, you know, but prevention isn't like one miracle food, you know. It's sort of, and it isn't also the one supplement. I can tell you first what it isn't. It isn't also one detox. It is your everyday living. It means choosing food that nourish your body more than the foods that deplete it. I send this encouragement out, you know. You must eat foods that empower the body, not foods that impair the body, right? And then also, you need to be moving your body every day and moving it intentionally. connecting the breath with the movement. A lot of people tell me, oh, I'm very busy because I'm walking up and down. I'm not talking about that. I'm talking about time that was allocated intentionally to focus on movement and stretching. And then how you're managing your stress, this is all preventative. This is what prevention is better than cure, okay? You need to manage the stress. You need to sleep well. If you know that you're not sleeping well, sort it out. Do things to make you sleep better. And then is tobacco. You know, avoiding tobacco. For some people, alcohol, you know, fortunately, no judgment from me, but alcohol is alcohol. People don't drink it. It's bad, you know, it's like toxin. I mean, it's like a poison, you know. Also, make sure, no, you don't have to embrace your curves. Yes, please embrace your curves. Always admire the body, your natural body weight. Your natural body weight. So you need to maintain a natural body weight, meaning that for your height, for your bones, check it out. Go to your GP and whatever. So what is my natural body weight? So you need to be that. Then protecting yourself from excessive sun exposure. That's also, do you know that your skin is your biggest organ? People forget that. You know, your skin is your biggest organ. So you need to take care of it. Just think about that for a bit, you know. So sun exposure, environmental factors out there, when you're out there, take the necessary care, you know. Work in the times that is like work with the circadian clock. And these are, again, information that you can have access to these days. We're living in amazing times that you can have access to information. But I think importantly is knowing your body well enough to notice when something is changing. You see?
0: And that goes back to what you said a few minutes ago. What many of us don't realize is that we're disconnected from our body. And so if we are not disconnected from our body, we will recognize. Yes. Is that what you are saying?
1: Exactly. You'll pick it up. Like for me right now, I think we also mentioned it earlier as well. So genetics, there is a portion that's related to cancer as well. Like actually any the NCDs, all those kind of illnesses in the families. So I'm also going through a process now of different tests that I need to go. We got cancer on my maternal side, my paternal side, these heart issues. And now I'm discovering so many other families as well. You know, so many other families. So again, just to sum off that question is prevention means choosing wellness before the disease forces us to. I'm going to just say that again.
0: Prevention
1: means choosing wellness before the disease forces us to. So while you can still tie your own shoe, while you're still walking steadily without assistance, do it. Start now. It's no longer a luxury. It's not a luxury. It's not a nice to have. It's a must have critical zone. That's where we're all at now, Khadija.
0: And very, very important conversation we are having with Natalie Herling, of course, who is one of the co-founders of the Roots and Raw Foundation. We're starting part one today of an important series entitled Cancer Prevention Starts with Everyday Choices, as Natalie is guiding us through this conversation, exploring practical steps that individuals and families can take to make prevention part of everyday life. We'll continue after the break. Stay with us on 100.4 FM.
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0: 11:32 on this Monday morning. If you have just joined us, welcome. We're going into the second half of our Love Matters segment this morning. And of course, focusing on loving the self and speaking about cancer prevention, starting with Everyday Choices with Natalie Herling, who's a co-founder of the Roots and Raw Foundation, as we are exploring practical steps that individuals and families can take to make prevention part of everyday life and why small changes today can lead to healthier tomorrows. Before the break, we also spoke a little bit about some of the most common unhealthy habits that people do have. In Natalie's experiences, of course, also as working with clients all the time through Roots and Raw Foundation. And what can we do, you know, when it comes to making healthier choices and speaking about prevention being better than cure? Now, Natalie, let's turn to this. Are there specific dietary habits? We spoke earlier on about water being a starting point. But of course, also, I think what is quite clear about this conversation is that nutrition is absolutely essential when it comes to reducing cancer risk. Of course, as we said, it does not mean we're eliminating it altogether, but in reducing, and then also if one should then be diagnosed with cancer, obviously it's The stronger one's body is, the better you are set up to recover stronger. So let's talk about specific dietary habits that can make a meaningful difference.
1: Okay, so I mean, you're talking about nutrition now.
0: Yes.
1: Yeah, okay. So I think when this is always the very tricky conversation, it's one of the areas that we all battle with. I sort of refer to it as food management, you know, because nutrition is absolutely fundamental. You can't get away with it. Your nutrition is the fuel for your body. So, because I mean, it's you can't just see the food. It's not just calories, man. You know what I mean? It's like whatever you're actually eating, what I'm learning, because all these foods are filled with so much wonderful minerals and vitamins. And that is all the fuel that the body needs in order for the muscles to work, be strengthened, for the bones to be nice and strong, the joints are nice and oiled up and nice and, you know, mobile. So so all of that information that comes through the food, through every meal, that is sort of, that has to go through to the whole body, all the cells in the body. Just like if you think of yourself, your skin as your biggest organ, it goes to every, it needed, it has to be. That's why there's that other, the ancients used to say, you are what you eat.
0: Mm-mm.
1: You are what you eat. I mean, it's touchy. It's a touchy subject.
0: Yeah.
1: You know.
0: Of course.
1: And one needs to be very sensitive about it, because also what I'm learning, there's a very big connection between trauma and food, you know? So one needs to be sensitive around it. But it's okay. You know, that is the first thing. It's okay. As long as you acknowledge, and now we just progressively, gently, move forward again, going from this unhealthy space where you are, moving to, you know, to a better quality of life. Because your nutrition, I mean, actually, let me just say, like some of this research, it consistently shows that diets like vegetables, fruit, legumes, the whole grains, the, you know, liquor foods, whole foods, the things that we grew up on, that our old, our mas and our pas and aunties and uncles from, you know, the older generation. Because your body needs it for your overall health. I mean, the minute you're going to start eating greasy foods, they now, the fancy word is, they call it UPAs, so it's like ultra processed foods, all the foods you're getting, boxes and you know, that's good vibes. It all leads to poor health conditions. You get headaches, you have so much excess body fat, because your body is not able to process this because it's not real food. It's not made out of proper good nutrition. So now you eating it and the body's like, ah, but we must go. You understand? So now just get stuck. And that's why it's like you actually look deformed. Some people look deformed because of this excessive greasy foods, toxic foods, and your body becomes so clogged up, the digestive system, that it takes so much strain, it can't get rid of the amount of unnatural foods. You see, it doesn't, and again, also, you know, it doesn't mean that you have to eat perfectly, man. That's the other big mistake that people think. Again, through the work that we do, we mainly help people to simply eat more real food. Real food. We just reconnect you back to nature, you know, because go back to whole foods and start reducing the non, it's not food.
0: Yeah. Yeah. And
1: it's made from chemicals.
0: I think that really sums it up. That's not food. It doesn't qualify as food.
1: Yes,
0: if it's
1: not food.
0: Yeah, if it's processed in that way and, like you say, made from chemicals and just a whole lot of other nonsense added to it to make it taste good and a lot of salt and all that's lekkers for you. And
1: so
0: imagine you keep consuming that. I mean, you can just now
1: listen,
0: think.
1: But also, you know, sorry to stay, you know, this is such a, you know, they put so much chemicals on it and it's so addictive and it's so lekker. I mean, I had to tell my daughters over the weekend, I said, please don't bring chips close to me. I am not strong enough right now. I'm perimenopausal. Sometimes I want to do something, you know what I mean? And it's just keep it away from me, you know? So, because it's so addictive, it's so difficult to say no. You know, you really have to muster up a lot of willpower because you're fighting against these chemicals, man. That's why you need to go back to natural eating. Have an apple, not a packet of chips for 50 cents.
0: You're right. But we must also keep in mind that those who manufacture those, it's manufactured in a way so that it can become addictive. And so it doesn't mean necessarily.
1: You must boycott it.
0: Yes. Oh my gosh. Thank you.
1: You must boycott all that stuff.
0: Thank you.
1: I'm telling you.
0: Yes, I agree.
1: We must boycott it. That's the only way, because you know what? We're fighting it. It's almost like chemical warfare. You know, sorry, this is my sustainable living activism talking now, no?
0: But I agree.
1: We must boycott, man.
0: Because I agree a lot with you. Because it sets our bodies up for disease.
1: Yeah.
0: And in the meantime, and it doesn't necessarily mean weakness from our side, as you said yourself now.
1: Yeah.
0: You recognize the fact that you're feeling a little bit weak now. You're saying, don't even bring it into my space. So it doesn't mean that we are ill-disciplined. It means that these additives in there that are addictive, the sugar is addictive,
1: listen,
0: and so your body keeps craving it.
1: Yes. It's true. Listen, another thing you can do, I use this, I'm sure the listeners must have heard me say this 1,000 times already. You ride past KFC or any of those fast food retailers, the smell make you want to go to the drive-thru.
0: Yeah. True.
1: The smell, man.
0: No, it's true.
1: That's
0: it's amazing. Absolutely true. So we must recognize that, and then we say, I acknowledge the fact that, yes, it's a little bit difficult, but at least then for starters, just then acknowledge it. That's what you can do.
1: Yeah.
0: Acknowledge it.
1: Yeah.
0: See it, that it wreaks havoc with your body, that it's harmful, And then you take little steps from there. Want a mens is mos nou miskien nog 'n woontom om. But then also, I mean, you're talking about the KFC, and we know many of these businesses. We also know, and we remind our listeners almost daily, that many of these businesses, the Coca-Colas, they fund the genocide. And so we say, if from that point alone, from that point, of course, it's true more than enough reason for you to boycott those businesses, because you're funding the genocide, buying the bullets, killing the babies. True. So we also don't want to do that. So we're speaking again about the holistic. It's sleg for your lichaam, fysisch gesproken. But it's ook nie goed for, there's just no good in that. So talk us through also then the importance. I mean, we can talk for a long, long time about nutrition. But then also talk us through, you know, again, how the idea of leading a busy and stressful life is almost glamorized in some way or the other. Talk us through the role that lack of sleep and stress and overall mental well-being play in our long-term health.
1: I think that stress has actually become one of the most overlooked health risk. People underestimate stress, because what I'm learning about the body, and like even just like working as well, you know, with clients, I'm beside the studies, when we live in constant stress, our bodies stay in that survival mode, you know that flight and flight.

0: happens, then the inflammation rises in the body. Then the sleep starts suffering. Okay? Now our immune system, all of a sudden you get sick all the time. So your immune system also starts dysfunctioning. It's like sort of, it doesn't work properly. It's like then you're getting sick a lot more than you normally would. Then also, you'll notice that if you, like just like everything, maybe you hurt your ankle, it take long. So healing sort of just becomes longer and more difficult. It's more like you're struggling to heal, you know. But, you know, sometimes people don't, you know, they tell me that they're too busy to rest, you know.
1: Imagine.
0: And rest is one of the fundamental states that the body needs to recharge and rebuild and rehabilitate itself, because that's how we were made. Our bodies know what to do, you know. But I mean, I normally my response is, you know, one day your body is just gonna force you to. It's just you're gonna, and then you just can't do it, you know. So sleep is an important component, you know, and it's not laziness. Quality sleep, rest is actually like a really, really reproductive.
1: Ja, en ons, ek sê ons weer eens, ons besef jy altyd dit nie, want mens dink, mens, we think about the fact that exercise means having to spend hours and hours in the gym. What we also don't realize is that often we can use what we think about as limited spaces, be it in and around our home, in and around, you know, our backyards or whatever spaces we may have. The reality is there's always physical activities that we can do. Speak to us about what simple forms of physical activity can contribute to better health and then also cancer prevention.
0: Yes. So I actually love this question, because I in our social media, we always refer to movement as medicine. But right now, movement feel intimidating to people. Huh. You know what I mean? People are like, oh, that's really, you know, want to, but it mustn't, you must, it's actually good for your mood. It improves your energy, you know. So you said already, I mean, you don't really need to have an expensive gym membership. You can walk. You mentioned earlier, walk around the home. You can garden. You can start your herb garden, grow some dhania, okay? Get into that space. And also freestyle movement. So maybe play your favorite. I love handpan music. I use it in a lot of my classes. There's no words, but if you're somebody that like words in music, then that's great. But put your favorite track on. Move your body. You move your limbs, your fingers, your toenails. Move your body. Like dance, you know, move your body. And then the other thing is also play with your children. Play with them. Take them off the phone. You know, I mean, I've got the 14-year-old. My word, a cell phone. I have to scare her with stats to get her away from that phone. That's how bad it is. Mm-hmm. It's like, I'm just like, so I will say to her, can you please do research on how it affects the frontal lobe of the brain when you're sitting too long, watching, scrolling, and so that she can read it to understand, like, listen, what's happening. And then also there's a few movies, our documentary type style movies. It's scary what they're talking about, how it's affecting the brain. You know, so play with your children. Stay away from that television, you know. Wherever, instead of taking the escalator, use the stairs. And if it's very high up, walk a little bit of the flights, then take a lift up again. But move your body, you know, because be very, very grateful. It's one of the biggest, biggest, be grateful for that gift that you can move, you know, because

0: Because I also get to work with people that have limited mobility because of illness. So while you have it, while you still do it, be grateful for it and take care of it, because your body is actually designed to move. It has to move. It's not used to sitting. We're sitting in front of, we're sitting, we're not getting up. There's this other study also. There's quite a few people that I follow. I really make a great effort to keep myself updated on what's new. And there's a challenge that you can do where you take one day and every 45 minutes you need to get up from your seat. And you need to do with your hands stretched out in front of your palms is facing down. And you sort of go down as if you're going to sit on the chair, then you're going to stand up. But keeping your arms straight in front of you, right? You do that 10 times, and every 45 minutes. So according to studies that they did around that movement, because of that action and the muscles that it gets used, it actually releases compounds within the body that help regulate blood sugar, and that is through movement. So movement is medicine. Movement is medicine. It's not what the effort. I also know that when people start introducing more water to their diet, naturally you must now go to the toilet more often. What I normally remind, don't say that it's an excuse. Oh no, I don't feel like going to the toilet, it's too cold. Get up from your chair, take a nice deep breath in. Be grateful that you can get up from the chair. Focus on your breath as you're walking to the toilet or wherever you're supposed to go get water or whatever you're going to do. Go there. Focus on your breath. You don't even have to talk to anybody. Just smile and wave. Focus on your breath. Go do what you need to do. Come back. Use the opportunity to move your body. That could be your moment of intentional movement during the course of the day. It's really just about changing in the mind, the mindset. Change that narrative around how you move. Am I being a bit too intense?
1: No. We are paying attention. We are absolutely paying attention. And I love the way that when you speak about movement being medicine, again, we underestimate the value of those daily actions. We think about the grand gestures. We think about the fact that, oh my word, I'm going to have to go to gym and I'm going to have to do this. And no, it's about, as you say, getting up, walking, taking the stairs if you can, instead of taking the lift, parking a little bit further when you go to the shop, whatever it may be, there are ways and means in which you can incorporate a little bit more physical activity. It doesn't have to be big, as you said earlier, and also start with maybe drinking a little bit more water. We in the last few minutes, last 4 or 5 minutes, so let's pause here and we ask about then screening and early detection. That is something that's often emphasized in cancer awareness campaigns. You mentioned earlier on the fact that we are often unaware because we think we are too busy or become disconnected from our bodies. We don't always recognize when there is a little bit of a warning sign in terms of something that's not doing fine within our body. Why is it so important that we know our bodies and that we go for regular checkups, Natalie?
0: Now that is a very very important conversation, especially for the months mensa. Hashtag just saying. Also, I just want to give some stats as well in this question because many of the cancers that we actually see in South Africa are actually still diagnosed at a later stage, And so that is why that is the reasons why the awareness is actually so important. Like with that National Cancer Registry, you can go onto that website. It tells us that the most commonly diagnosed cancers among South African women is breast, cervical, colorectal cancers. And then with the men, it's the prostate, the colorectal, and the lung cancers. But these cancers have actually much better outcomes when they are detected earlier. This is what they're reporting now. So But I'm specifically mentioned, I think in part two, you'll obviously get to speak with another subject matter expert, and she will mention this as well. But you're not saying anything to anybody. You know, so you must speak to someone. You must tell somebody. That would be the first thing. If you're concerned, it is concerned. If you don't want to speak to, also, if you need to reach out to somebody or confident, if you don't feel you have somebody in the family, reach out to an organization if that is what you need, because there is wonderful organizations that will help, you know. But you also need to know what is normal for your body, okay? Because if there's something that changes, you mustn't ignore it. And also the other thing is, don't also Google it, because Dr. Google can feel so just don't Dr. Google, don't ignore it though. You know, so another good point is that I'm learning now through working with cancer as well, is don't wait 6 months to hope that it's going to disappear. You with me? If it's there all the time, or even you go. And then also go to your local clinic. That would be your closest port of call if you feel that you don't have anybody else to speak to. But Khadija, like I said, there is actually cancer that if there is somebody that has, I think I must off air, I can let pass on a number that maybe you can share for listeners that are interested, because then they can reach out, because it is real. It's a very, very real conversation. I mean, I would also urge you to go and check out the NICD website, because there's quite a lot of information there that can help as well. Because I'm realizing that early detection saves lives, you know. Like, you know that I lost my dad last year. It's coming up to a year now in August. I can't believe it. And, you know, I was thinking, my word, you know, if my father maybe had said something a bit earlier maybe, or not, so, you know, because men just seem to deal with things a bit differently. But if you're not comfortable, again, then rather just reach out privately, because there is channels that you can get your information if you're concerned about things that doesn't feel the way it normally would feel. I just last would say early detection really does save lives.
1: No, absolutely. And such an important conversation that we will continue with next week, as we remind each other that, of course, we also want to create environments and encourage spaces where healthier lifestyles are upheld. And especially as we raise children, as we raise families, we want to say, you know, it's never too late to start making healthier choices. So from today, do one of those things that Natalie has advised us to do. Even if it means just being a little bit more mobile and get that water into your body. Natalie, I'm so looking forward to us continuing next week. Thank you so much for sharing some of your insights with us. Have yourself a beautiful Monday.
0: Oh, you too. Thank you so much. Bye-bye.
1: Natalie Herling is the co-founder of the Roots and Raw Foundation. 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We'll continue with that next week and remind ourselves again that it begins with small, consistent choices. Yes, choosing healthier food, staying active, prioritizing rest, and more than anything, pay attention to your body. We will pay attention to our bodies. That's a wrap of Community Pulse today. Stay with us on 100.4 FM. 12 o'clock news follows, and after that, it is on the agenda with Khalid Givers Baudi. From myself, Khadija Ajam, on behalf of the entire team, altijd 'n plesier en 'n voorreg. Ons maak weer so môre oggend, inshallah. Until then, do stay safe. Assalamu alaikum.
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0: Coming up on the agenda, Israel paves the way for extremist Israeli police minister Itamar Ben-Gvir to implement his proposal of building crocodile-filled moats around prisons housing Palestinian detainees. Stellenbosch University leads a global drive for child TB meningitis breakthrough, and the Western Cape police have scored a breakthrough in the fight against extortion, arresting four suspected gang members linked to the murder of a Somali spaza shop owner in Bonteville. And Transnet deploys drones and intelligence to combat rail theft. First, let's go to news with Khadija Davids.
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2: Assalamu alaikum and good afternoon. Steenbok police are investigating a case of murder after they found the body of a 47-year-old man in Village Heights in St. Montague Village in the early hours of Sunday morning. The victim was found with gunshot wounds to the head. No arrests have been made in connection with the murder. The United States is trying to cut off Iran's south. This is the assessment of independent geopolitical commentator Zakir Mayat. He was responding to the latest round of U.S. attacks on the Islamic Republic. Mayat notes that the strikes on bridges and rail services in Iran's south point to its tactic of wanting to cause economic hardship for the Iranian people. The U.S. also struck a desalination plant which cut off water to 10,000 people. Now, Mayat says that the Ramadan war saw the U.S. targeting Iran's military points, which proved ineffective, and it's now striking civilian points to weaken the people's resolve.
3: So there's a lot of focus on the south. We're talking about Bandar Abbas. We're talking about the Iranian India Port Chabahar. You're talking about the logistics hubs and known bases. But this hasn't changed shipping routes or movement in the Straits of Hormuz. The ships don't move simply because the insurance companies do not want to insure these ships. And these are high-value items, so they remain stuck.
2: Independent geopolitical commentator Zakir Mayat. The U.S. Central Command, or CENTCOM, has admitted to the deaths of two more military members, taking the fatality number to four. It confirmed that the remains of a missing service member were found following the Friday night Iranian retaliatory strike on a U.S. base in Jordan. It brings the number of enemy forces killed in this Iranian operation to three. At least four others were injured. A fourth service member was killed in northern Iraq. Now, CENTCOM says this military member died during a controlled detonation of an unexploded ordnance from a downed Iranian one-way attack drone on Saturday. Another member was injured. Now, the Iranian forces have been bombarding military bases and assets of the U.S. child-killing machine in the West Asia region in response to the unprovoked aggression on Iran. Washington has deliberately been attacking civilian infrastructure in the hope it will pressure Tehran, but this has failed, and the Strait of Hormuz remains closed and under the control of Iran. There appears to be a major push to depart from existing development regulations in the city of Cape Town. This is the contention of the Devaterkant Ratepayers Association. Its deputy chairperson, Willem Brewer, says that there are 14 departure applications relating to the Devaterkant precinct before the city's municipal planning tribunal, and only three of these have been refused. A departure grants developers permission to disregard existing regulations, including issues like densification and environmental impacts. Devaterkant Ratepayers Association deputy chairperson, Willem Brewer. Yeah.
4: And the thing is with these things, all these schemes and frameworks, you know, it does not only benefit the residents, it benefits everyone because it's certainty. And as a developer, you know, when you buy something that you're planning to develop, that's you are granted those rights. I think with the way it's going at the moment, everyone is losing because associations like us waste countless hours, the city's wasting countless hours, also adversely affected because it costs money to do these things.
2: The Devaterkant Ratepayers Association deputy chairperson Willem Brewer. These concerns come as the city faces mounting pressure over its handling of developments and land use in the municipality. The Municipal Planning Tribunal is responsible for granting the sale of city property or releasing land to developers. However, it has come under criticism for allowing key resources to be sold off instead of being retained by the city to benefit the public. Recapping the top story on Radio 786 at this hour, Steenbok police are investigating a case of murder after they found the body of a 47-year-old man in Village Heights in St. Montague Village in the early hours of Sunday morning. The victim was found with gunshot wounds to the head. That's the news for now. More follows on Radio 786 at 2 o'clock.

0: It is on the agenda on Radio 786 100.4 FM. I'm Khalid Kungani Kivaspati. Assalamu alaikum and good afternoon. The Zionist occupation is paving the way for extremist so-called Israeli police minister Itamar Ben-Gvir to implement his proposal of building crocodile field moats around concentration camps that hold Palestinian detainees. It follows the occupation's environment minister's decision to reclassify crocodiles as managed wild animals, effectively removing a legal obstacle that previously restricted their use outside licensed zoos. The Israeli entity incarcerates around 9,500 Palestinians, including women and children, under harsh conditions. To get reaction to this, we are now joined by Palestinian political analyst Hana Eid. Hana, assalamu alaikum and welcome to Radio 786.
1: Wa alaikum assalam. Thank you for having me.
0: Hana, how does this latest move further reflect the Zionist barbarity?
1: Well, I mean, it's exactly that, right? I think we need to look at this from two angles. The first angle is, you know, that this is the the logical long-durée conclusion of Western civilization, right? There's an unbroken chain from the kidnapping of people from the shores of West Africa and enslaving them in the United States, to Jim Crow, to the Belgian human zoos in the Congo, and now to this ridiculous and barbarian practice of putting crocodiles in moats around these concentration camps. And the other angle is to look at it from the point of view of resistance. So not only is this a direct response to the isolation of the Zionist state, especially the Zionist right, on the world stage, this is not to say that they've been defeated, but to say that they are certainly under scrutiny and have been subject to resistance from inside Gaza, from Iran, from Hezbollah in Lebanon, and from Yemen. So you look at it that way, and you also look at it as a response to the great Gilboa prison escape, in which the Palestinian heroic prisoners escaped with a single spoon. So, you know, it on the face of it, it looks quite ridiculous. You also look at the price tag and you realize that, you know, there's no red line that the Zionists are unwilling to cross. You know, I was reading a report on the Palestine Chronicle that, you know, each crocodile costs something like $20,000. And so, you know, it's ridiculous. It's this expenditure of excess, and it's a hyper-violent, gratuitous society that is showing its face once again.
0: Now, you have made mention that you believe that this is also caused by the isolation of this genocidal entity, which is Israel, you know, from the global field. What do you believe then is the main objective of this proposal? What are they seeking to achieve by this?
1: Well, I mean, this is, again, the logical conclusion of this same extremist settler, Ben-Gvir's, and other ministers, you know, they were wearing pins in the shape of a noose in the so-called Israeli Congress, and, you know, passing a law which is a blanket death penalty based on race. So what is the point of this? The point of it is cruelty. The point of it is to further entrench occupation, genocide, and settler colonialism through displays of grotesque hyperviolence, which can only be dreamed up by sadists such as those in power currently in the Zionist colony.
0: Let's talk about the human rights groups that have extremely, you know, they have immediately expressed, you know, outrage at this proposal, who have described the idea as a form of psychological intimidation and sadistic brutality. What bearing will international activism, even Israelis who want to have the war on Gaza stop, have on preventing this proposal from going through?
1: Well, I mean, the resistance does not necessarily end in the form that it takes on the ground in Gaza or Lebanon or in the West Bank or from Iran, right? The sort of kinetic forms of resistance. But resistance is also a duty of those who support the Palestinian right to freedom and sovereignty and national liberation, who live outside of the borders of Palestine, through the spreading of information and awareness of these atrocities and this. Yeah, I mean, it is exactly that. It's a form of psychological torture. I mean, the Palestinian Feminist Collective has recently published a huge dossier detailing the sexual violence against Palestinians in the prison service. The various human rights groups, Samidun, the prisoners' rights organization, has long detailed the abuses that go on in the prisons. Precisely, again, because of the resistance that was happening within the prisons from the likes of Ahmed Saadat, Marwan Barghouti, and the other imprisoned leaders who, throughout the 90s and 2000s and beyond, turned the prisons into universities of resistance, right? It's not to cheapen the struggle they go through, but it's to say that, you know, even inside the prisons, there is resistance. And this is exactly what the Zionist state is trying to break, because precisely the information is out there. The jig is up, as they say, and in American English.
0: And lastly, Hannah, let's talk about this shameless minister that has made the decision now to reclassify crocodiles as managed wild animals. Should this not cause an outrage from environmental activists, even Israeli ones?
1: Well, yeah, it certainly should. I mean, it's not only everything we've spoken about, right, which is, you know, psychological torture and the further abuse of Palestinian prisoners, but it's also, you know, these are going to be, from what I understand, these are going to be like prison guards who have visited a zoo a few times, who are going to be taking care of these crocodiles. And right, if you take this reclassification to its logical conclusion, you are to assume that the diet of the crocodiles will be human beings. And that is, you know, to further prove the sadism of the Israelis. So, you know, often I think there's like the environmental activists, you know, will speak out against the abuse of animals, but forget the abuse of humans. And I think that it's a both and situation, right? This is a violent, sadistic crime against humanity. And it's also a violent, sadistic crime against nature and these proposed crocodiles that will be, whatever, guarding these moats or something.
0: Anna, shukran so much for joining us this afternoon. We appreciate your time. Assalamu alaikum. And that was Palestinian political analyst Anna Aid talking to us about the Zionist occupation that is paving way for extremist so-called Israeli police minister Itamar Ben-Gvir to implement his proposal of building a crocodile-filled moats around concentration camps that hold Palestinian detainees. And we have to remember that they incarcerate around 9,500 Palestinians. That includes women, children, and that includes also women and children. It is on the agenda on Radio 786 100.4 FM. The Spanish national team and supporters are still riding the celebratory wave after their win in the 2026 FIFA World Cup. Spain beat Argentina 1-0, solidifying their two-time World Cup championship title. Following the game, ecstatic Spain coach Luis de la Fuente said that the team-first mentality powered his players through the game. De La Fuente added that he is proud of the generation of footballers who have grown up with this philosophy, remained true to it, and made it even better, and set an example as a team and a family, and they are excellent, world-class footballers with exceptional talent. The 65-year-old also became the oldest coach to guide a team to a World Cup triumph. It is on the agenda on Radio 786 100.4 FM. Now, the police have confirmed today that the four men aged between 31 and 43 were arrested in connection with the murder of the shop owner Omar at Asakhai Street on Monday. Now, the arrests also tied to an ongoing extortion racket targeting spaza shop owners in the area. The suspects are alleged to have been terrorizing local businesses, demanding protection fees and forcing shops to close when owners refused to pay. Police say that this operation comes amid a recent spike in extortion cases. In Bonteville, the four suspects face charges of both extortion and murder. Now, later today, we will try and get to the councillor of Bonteville, which is Angus McKenzie. On the agenda on Radio 786 100.4 FM, I believe now that Angus McKenzie is now with us. Councillor, welcome to Radio 786.
2: Assalamu alaikum. My apologies. I asked Maaf. I was just finishing up another interview, so my apologies for holding up your show, my friend.
0: Wa alaikum salam to you. No issues, Councillor. What has been the immediate reaction in the Bonteville community following the arrest of these four suspected gang members?
2: I think there's been a huge sense of relief to know that these individuals that have been targeting our spaza shops and local businesses have now been arrested and they are in custody. It was a really worrying time over the last 10 days. And if you allow me, I could give you context to what's exactly happened. Yeah.
0: Yes.
2: But about 10 days ago, we received intelligence information from about three gangs that they was that they had been planning to start targeting local spaza shops in the area. Unfortunately, through that 10 days, we had three attacks where one spaza shop owner was shot and killed, another one was shot and injured, and then the third one was shot at and missed completely. Over the weekend, we were able to put together with my office, I was part of the operations, we were able to put together a multidisciplinary team that included SAPS, law enforcement and Metro Police from about Thursday onwards, Friday. And we started taking all the information that we had received from the community. And I must pause and just say thank you to all your listeners and everyone else that will listen to this. Because if it were not for listeners entrusting me with information, we'd not be where we are this morning. And so from Thursday, Friday onwards, we started targeting all the homes and the people that we had received information on. On Friday, we arrested four individuals. On Saturday, we arrested the fifth individual. There are still three or four individuals that we are still looking for, and they will be arrested very soon. So they must sleep very lightly wherever they are, because we're on to them. But right now, those five individuals are currently in the Bishop Lavis Magistrate's Court cells, waiting to appear before the magistrate there. And I think more than that, what communities can be really proud of also is that we have pushed and pursued to ensure that those individuals are going to be charged with extortion. They're not going to be charged with robbery or attempted robbery. It's going to be extortion, which will most certainly bring a much harder bail application, if not an impossible bail application. But definitely, if the state is able to take everything we've given them, prove the case in court, we should see these individuals get locked away for a very long time.
0: Now, give us the feeling now of the residents after these arrests have been made. Surely there must be a relief somewhere, somehow. And community members perhaps more confident about their safety after these arrests, or is there still a lot of fear around?
2: So I think the fact that we have been able to communicate consistently throughout the last 10 days with residents about what was happening, is that in itself is reassuring. The fact that we've been very clear with the Somali business associations and the Spaza shop associations that they do not pay ransom or extortion money. They do not pay it. And the fact that the focus that we've all collectively, from the media to individuals to ourselves, have placed on what we are doing has really created a sense of more comfort for residents. While the threat is always real, while gangsters will always lurk, I think residents now know that when they speak up, when they entrust me with information, when they take control and take a stand, our only response is to act. And I have made it very clear from the start that I act decisively. I'm not intimidated by gangsters. I'm not intimidated by their networks. We act decisively because those shops, those local businesses, play a critical role in our communities. They're not just supplying goods and services to people, but they help us employ unemployed people. They are part and parcel of who we are. And so if we allow gangsters to assume control over them, then we are taking away our own local economic development within our communities. And so those mothers and fathers and children that frequent these shops for the things that they want, they must be able to do so freely and without fear. And we will continue to pursue that relationship that the community has with local businesses so that we can thrive as a community collectively. But we will not be intimidated by gangsters. We will not pay a ransom to gangsters, and we will not feed a criminal network in Bontebo.
0: Now, do you believe this breakthrough shows that police are finally perhaps cracking seriously, you know, on the extortion problem in the area?
2: I think what it tells us is that we, and this is the important thing, because I share the concerns and the frustrations of many residents, because safety and security is a huge priority for me. Many times when crime happens, people get arrested and people are set free. And people don't quite understand why these people are set free. And it's a fact. These people, the investigating officers have struggled to get information. People don't speak up. And so when these individuals appear before a court of law, there is no evidence to prosecute them any further. So the courts are forced to let them go. What this weekend has shown us is that when people stand up and talk, when you have a willing willing police officers, when you have willing law enforcement agencies, and you have a community leader like myself as a counselor that is able to coordinate that and bring that all together, then we can derive the success we are currently deriving out of this, where five people are sitting in the cells awaiting to appear in front of a magistrate. So the crime is always going to be hugely frustrating for people, and people are always going to have different viewpoints of the outcomes of crime. Why wasn't he arrested? Why was he set free? There's always going to be questions, but what this has taught me and what this has taught us as communities over the last few days is that when you speak up, when you drive the willingness of those officers that want to get the job done and get the job done properly, and you put that all together, and then you'll find that the courts can deliver justice. Courts can work in partnership with communities, but everyone in that chain must be able to bring their part and do what they need to do.
0: Councillor, thank you very much for joining us this afternoon, and we appreciate the work you do for the community of Bontebale as well.
2: Thank you very much, and have a good day further.
0: Shukran so much. And that's the Councillor Angus McKenzie from Bontebale telling us about the positive steps that have been taken to try and arrest four men that are aged between 31 and 43 that are in connection with the murder of a shop owner, Omar, at Asakhai Street on Monday. On the agenda on Radio 786 100.4 FM, now the Stellenbosch University is leading a groundbreaking international study to improve the early diagnosis of tuberculosis meningitis in children. Now, the disease is one of the most severe forms of tuberculosis and poses a major threat in countries with high TB burdens and limited specialized healthcare. Through precise TBM initiative, experts from Africa and Europe are working together to develop faster, simpler diagnostic tests that can be used in primary healthcare facilities. Project coordinator says that the new tools will replace costly scans and complex laboratory techniques with easy-to-use technology that delivers results in just 15 minutes. To unpack this more now, it is on the agenda on Radio 786 100.4 FM. Now, a new story developing is that the Israeli war machine has not let up its violent campaign against Iran. For more than a week, the Zionist occupation has been carrying out nighttime attacks, which have deliberately struck civilian infrastructure. According to U.S. Central Command, the attacks are aimed at degrading Iran's control over the Strait of Hormuz. However, this has failed as vessels trying to sneak through by switching off the navigation system have been stopped and targeted by Iran's naval forces. Here, geopolitical commentator Zakir Mayet unpacks the impact of America's unprovoked aggression on Iran during the night and its plans to expand its deliberate bombing of civilian infrastructure, targeting a transportation network.
3: Well, there's two strikes that we need to interpret. It's the strikes by the Americans and their allies, and there's the strikes by the Islamic Republic of Iran. In terms of the American strikes, they haven't seemed to be effective at all. What they are trying to do is trying to cut off the south. If we look at the attacks along the rails, the bridges, etc., it is to cause economic hardship to the people of Iran. There's also been strikes on a desalination plant, which has cut off water for approximately 10,000 people. Iran has responded in kind in Kuwait by striking two important areas which cover about 30 to 40% of Kuwait's desalination water supply, and that is a power station and a desalination plant. So there's a lot of focus on the south. We're talking about Bandar Abbas, we're talking about the Iranian India Port Chabahar, you're talking about the logistics hubs, as you correctly mentioned, and known bases. But this hasn't changed any shipping routes or movement in the Straits of Hormuz. The ships don't move simply because the insurance companies do not want to insure these ships. And these are high-value items, so they remain stuck. So there was a lot of focus on the south. The American attacks, initially it was to destroy launchers, destroy missile bases. In the first round, when we first witnessed this war exploding, not the 12-day war, the most recent ones. And they realized that this system or the strategy is not effective. Iran still retains the capability to strike long-range deep strike capabilities with drones and ballistic missiles. So what they are trying to do now is trying to pressure the Iranian people into either turning against the Islamic Republic of Iran or alternatively to strengthen their position in negotiation, if there is going to be another negotiation, which doesn't seem probable.
0: And that was the geopolitical commentator Zakir Mayet unpacking the impacts of America's unprovoked aggression on Iran. The agenda on Radio 786 100.4 FM. Back after this.
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0: The dollar is trading at 16 rands 48 cents, the euro at 18 rands 83 cents, the British pound is trading at 22 rands 18 cents, the Saudi rial at 4 rands 39 cents, and the Chinese yuan at 2 rands 43 cents. And on to our commodities. Silver is trading at $75.73. The gold is trading at $4,499.23. The Brent crude is trading at $95.54 per barrel.
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0: In Cape Town and its suburbs tomorrow, a hazy but sunny day is expected and will be accompanied by a southeasterly breeze reaching speeds of up to 9 kilometers per hour. Temperatures should range from 9 to 17 degrees.

0: It is on the agenda on Radio 786 100.4 FM. It's International Moon Day. As part of its 7676 resolution, the United Nations designated the 20th of July for the international community to observe the day as part of efforts to foster peaceful uses of outer space. International Moon Day also marks the anniversary of the first landing by humans on the moon as part of the Apollo 11 lunar mission in 1969. In the Islamic tradition, Muslims follow the lunar calendar to map out the Islamic year. It is on the agenda on Radio 786 100.4 FM. Now, abalone poaching remains one of South Africa's most lucrative illegal trades. Just last week, Metropolis nabbed a total of 7 suspects on charges related to abalone poaching. The 2 busts occurred in Kemps Bay and Fishhook. Over 800 abalone was recovered from the 2 busts. The busts once again sparked concern over who truly has access to the ocean's resources and whether every person arrested for the possession of abalone is a hardened criminal or a small-scale fisher trying to survive. Academic coordinator and senior researcher at the Institute for Poverty, Land and Agrarian Studies at the University of Western Cape, Professor Moneba Isaacs, explored how poverty, exclusion from illegal fishing rights, and organized crime can drive illegal fishing along our coastline. Let's take a listen.
1: According to the law, if you do not have a permit to harvest or to exploit, as they say, abalone, perlamoon, as we know it, then you are illegal. So all the abalone that has been extracted is either via permit or via the very successful abalone farms that we have around the southern Cape coast, more towards from Hans Bay, actually from Hermanus up to Buffelsjach Bay. Those are the kind of areas where we have a lot of abalone farms who grow the abalone from the brood stock that they get from the ocean. So it's either there are no recreational permits allocated, so you can't go and dive for fun and have abalone and either consume it or whatever you do with it. The access to abalone is highly criminalized since around the 2000s, it's highly criminalized. So you are illegal if you are in possession of abalone.
0: Now, Professor Isaacs argues that tackling fisheries crime requires more than law enforcement. It also means protecting livelihoods, food security, and the rights of small-scale fishers. Here she unpacks the impact of the illegal trade and the cost it has on the marine life population.
1: Abalone population is highly under threat. It is even almost to the level that it is extinct. You can equate abalone in the same way one equate to the rhino poaching, that the extent of, or not necessarily the rhino poaching, but the rhino as a species is under threat, and protection needs to, they need to be protecting the resource. So yes, it is mainly because of the biomass and the total allowable catch that has come down dramatically since it started exploited, from commercially in the 1950s already. All the busts that are that you hear of in the radio, and often these busts, you know, I've worked with the UN organized crime, in particularly with the abalone poaching. So a lot of the busts that has happened are mainly tip-offs. And but that doesn't mean that the bigger busts are not continuing. We have I'm following a lot of the work of Traffic. Traffic is an organization that highlights how, in particularly, abalone poaching is being shipped out of South Africa. So a lot of the poaching is happening, transport on vehicles via cars, and they go to different parts of Southern Africa. So Zambia is a hotspot for export from Zambia, either air freight. Congo is a hotspot, so our abalone makes it to Congo, then also Zimbabwe and Namibia. So they are particular trades following abalone from Cape Town, Southern Cape, even from Eastern Cape, and it goes via those routes to the Far East. So it is definitely the appetite for abalone, in especially wild caught abalone from China and South Korea, also have it in their diet regularly, and so too. And it's high end. It is surprising how important abalone is in terms of showing your wealth in Hong Kong, in China, and in South Korea. Which is a worrying alarm for the appetite for abalone for our species.
0: It is on the agenda on Radio 786 100.4 FM, and that was the voice of Professor Muneeba Isaacs, the coordinator and senior researcher at the Institute for Poverty, Land and Agrarian Studies at the University of the Western Cape, Professor Muneeba Isaacs, talking to us. You can get the full interview that will be available on Radio 786 YouTube page. On the agenda on Radio 786 100.4 FM, Campeones, Spain's world champions, head home to millions strong Madrid. Welcome. Now, the Spanish team won the World Cup last night. They were due home on Monday to a hero's welcome in Madrid, where a million fans are expected to greet them after a night of raucous celebrations across the country. Now, the triumph has sparked an outpouring of national pride in football-mad Spain, where many younger supporters had never witnessed the men's team lift the World Cup since their only previous title came in South Africa in 2010. Now, fresh from their 1-0 victory over Argentina in Sunday's final in East Rutherford, United States, New Jersey, coach Luis de la Fuente's squad is due to land in Madrid at 10-1 with the Golden Trophy. Now, the players are then expected to be received by King Felipe and Prime Minister Pedro Sanchez before climbing aboard an open-top bus for a parade through central Madrid beginning at around 16:30. They will travel from near the Moncloa Palace, the Prime Minister's official residence, to Cibeles Square, the central government's representative in Madrid. Francisco Martin told Spanish public television that a ceremony involving the players will then be held at the square, the traditional gathering point for celebrations by the Spanish national team and its supporters. Around 1 million people are expected to line the parade route, with additional security transport measures planned to handle the crowds, Martin said. Now, a total of 2,050 police officers and 400 civil guard personnel will be deployed.

0: confirmed yet as of now. However, with Sanchez scheduled to make a brief visit to Algeria before returning to Spain in the afternoon, the royal household had also yet to confirm whether the king will attend these celebrations. Now, the scenes are expected to echo the celebrations that followed Spain's first World Cup title in 2010, when hundreds of thousands of supporters flooded Madrid streets to welcome the team home from their victory in South Africa. Now, while the country waited for the team's arrival, celebrations are continuing overnight from Madrid to Spain's smallest villages on Sunday night. The capital was already buzzing with activity after the final, where thousands of supporters who gathered in bars and three fan zones had poured out onto the streets in celebration. Car horns blared, fireworks lit the sky, and supporters poured into streets and squares moments after the final whistle, despite a tense final in which Spain struggled for long periods to break down the Argentine defense. And now let's talk about it. A lot of people feel that Argentina, you know, was non-existent in the match, and it's a football thing that we can talk about, because they were resolute, and it was then after Enzo Fernandez got that red card that they were able then to crack, because now they couldn't attack. All they had to do was to sit back and change into a 4-4-1 formation that allowed them to match their counterparts. On the agenda on Radio 786, 100.4 FM, now we come to an end of the program. Inshallah, we'll be back tomorrow for Radio 786 100.4 FM. I'm Khalid Kungani. Give us part. Assalamu alaikum and goodbye.
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2: 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Olie bewoordie in die drainie, man. 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Oozai bloka. 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Kids get hurt when they fall in and cars get damaged. Ons amal bly. Sihlala apa sonke. This is our city. Let's keep it clean. Don't be a pain in the drain, man. This message is brought to you by the City of Cape Town, making progress possible together.

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1: Many people, when they think of modesty, haya, they just think of clothing. In the Quran, Allah subhanahu wa ta'ala describes haya. He attaches this modesty, this quality of modesty. He attaches it to somebody's actions. He attaches it to speech. He attaches it to clothing. All of the above. For example, the woman who eventually marries Musa alayhi salam. Allah says in the Quran,
2: فَجَاءَتْهُ إِحْدَاهُمَا تَمْشِي عَلَى اسْتِحْيَاءٍ.
1: One of the two sisters come to him walking modestly. What's a modest walk? Yeah, it's a shy walk. It's a walk where you're not trying to flaunt everything. You're trying to contain yourself. Allah describes the modesty, the shyness of the Prophet ﷺ, that he would feel shy when his companions would come to his house for a meal. Let's say I invite you all to my house for a meal. You come to my house for a meal. We eat food. You're happy. I give you dessert. You're happy. I gave you tea. You're happy. And then you're still there chatting. And I say, SubhanAllah, it's so late. Look at the time. Nobody gets the hint. Yeah, you say like, yeah, it's fine. Look at the time. Yeah. So what were you saying? You continue talking, chit-chatting. This is what happened in the house of the Prophet ﷺ. On a day which he got married, he hosted the walima at home. 300 people came to eat. And they were eating from the dish and the dish wasn't finishing. But they stayed far beyond their welcome. And what does Allah say in the Quran? إِنَّ ذَٰلِكُمْ كَانَ يُؤْذِي النَّبِيِّ. That hurts the Prophet. It upsets him. فَيَسْتَحْيِي مِنْكُمْ. But he's too shy to tell you guys, get out of the house. He doesn't have it. He's shy. He doesn't like to give people something that will hurt them, upset them. He doesn't like confrontation. He doesn't like to, you know, go in people's faces. He doesn't like to be excessive. So he's very moderate. He's very shy. He doesn't want to show that side of him. So he contains himself. So Allah subhanahu wa ta'ala instructs the believers, when you go to the Prophet's house, once you eat, leave. فَإِذَا طَعِمْتُمْ فَانْتَشِرُوا. Go. Once it's done, leave. Right? وَلَا مُسْتَأْنِسِينَ لِحَدِيثِ. Don't stay and start chit-chatting until late. Because the Prophet ﷺ, he doesn't like to waste his time at night. He likes to sleep early so he can pray at night. But he doesn't have the heart to say it to you. When the Prophet ﷺ's his modesty is described by Abu Sa'id al-Khudri, رضي الله عنه, he says, كان أشد حياء من العذراء في خدرها. He was more shy, more modest than a virgin girl in the way she carried herself. You know, a woman who's married, a woman who has children, the way she carries herself in opposition or in contrast to a woman who's unmarried, never been married, generally speaking, maybe the day and age we live in is different, but generally speaking, there's a sense of shyness, a sense of containment, a sense of modesty that they carry themselves with. And they say the Prophet ﷺ was more shy than a virgin girl in the way she carried herself. What does it actually mean? كَانَ إِذَا كَرِهَ شَيْئًا عَرَفْنَاهُ فِي وَجْهِهِ. If he disliked something, we would see it on his face. But he wouldn't express it all the time. But he could not keep himself from showing that sense of dislike. But he would be too shy sometimes to say it out loud.
2: وَكَانَ اللَّطِيفَ الْبَشْرَةِ رَقِيقَ الظَّاهِرِ لَا يُشَافِهُ أَحَدًا بِمَا يَكْرَهُهُ حَيَاءً وَكَرَمَ النَّفْسِ.
1: He would not always share something if he thought it would upset someone. He would never jump into confrontation. He would keep it to himself. This is part of modesty, is being moderate in how we express and how we say and who we say to. And not being too quick to jump and express something, you know, jump into battle with somebody else. For instance, one day, somebody came to the Prophet sallallahu alaihi wasallam. He had dyed his hair, or he had put some yellow thing on his skin. He had dyed his skin somewhat yellow. There was a yellowness to his skin. So he came, he talked to the Prophet sallallahu alaihi wasallam, and he left. And the Prophet sallallahu alaihi wasallam didn't want to confront him in that moment and say, "What is this yellow stuff on your face?" So when he left, he told one of his friends, he said, "Tell him to wash this off." He didn't want to tell him directly. Because sometimes to tell him directly is embarrassing for him. He didn't want to embarrass him. So he said it to somebody else in a way that wouldn't embarrass him. It's part of modesty. Not wanting to embarrass others, make things awkward for others, put them on the spot, you know, put them under the spotlight. But wanting to do things in a roundabout way where they don't feel offended, they don't feel embarrassed. This is part of modesty. When the Prophet ﷺ would see something wrong happening, He would be careful, how does he address this? You know, let's say for instance, this happens often, you know, somebody we know, maybe in a family or a friend, let's say they do something wrong. Let's say they miss their salah, let's say they're rude to someone, let's say they use a swear word. Now there's two ways to deal with it. Option one, I come to this person, I say, look, listen, man, what's wrong with you? Why do you swear like this? Is that going to invite him to stop swearing and to speak in a better language? Or is it going to make him feel more dislike for me? It's going to be too aggressive. I'm going to come head on to this guy. He's going to run away from me. He's not going to feel very lovey and very endeared by the way I speak to him. So what did the Prophet ﷺ used to do? He used to speak in generalities. So when he would see something he didn't like, he would address the general audience. He would say, مَا بَالُ أَقْوَامٍ يَفْعَلُونَ كَذَا وَكَذَا. Why is it that some people do X, Y, Z? Those people, they know it's them. But they don't feel embarrassed that he's come and confronted them in front of everyone. They don't feel put on the spot. Sometimes, under the title of nasiha, sincere advice, we go and we give people tammat, we give them some, you know, we go and give them some special minefields, we bomb them with some interesting things that hurt them, upset them, embarrass them. And we say, brother, this is just nasiha, you know, for you. One day, I give a khutbah in a city not far from here. And it was my first time coming to the north of the UK for a khutbah. And I'd heard many things about the northerners, but my first interactions. I gave the khutbah. I came down from the minbar, finished the salah, I turned around, and one man stood up. Sheikh, you know that the beard is obligatory, and you are not growing your beard. And you know, what you see now, I'm talking about 7 years ago, so you can imagine how light it was back then. And I was, you know, like a tomato, I went red. And half the audience were laughing, the other half were thinking, yeah, he's got a fair point. Who is this beardless guy giving the khutbah? And then I had to take the mic and say, brother, Allah blesses some people with facial hair. He doesn't bless everyone with it. I've never touched my cheeks with a razor, but Habibi, this is all Allah gave me. If you can donate, I'll accept the donations. Yes. So this method, right? He said, this is a sincere nasiha. I want to, Habibi, keep it in your pocket, this nasiha. This style, this is not sincere advice. This is trying to show yourself up, trying to show everybody, I'm the don, I'm the king, I'm the boss. I can tell the khatib off. Khalas, you happy? Pat yourself on the back, go home, have a cup of tea, inshallah. Let's see how long your achievement lasts. That's all some people want. They want to be, you know, the last day of Ramadan when the imam is reading Juz Amma. Everyone wants up. You know, imagine the imam who makes a mistake. The 15th row is correcting the imam. We know, قُلْ أَعُوذُ بِرَبِّ النَّاسِ. We get it, Habibi. You're a big don, no problem. Why? Leave the man in front. Everyone wants a piece of the flesh. Yeah. So this is the haya of the Prophet. His modesty, his shyness. He wouldn't is not rushing into confrontations. Cool, keeping things cool. Not embarrassing people, not putting them on the spot. Socially, not making them feel awkward. You know, you go to somebody's house, they say, would you like some perfume? You say, why, do I smell? Why? You don't have to say that, because sometimes maybe you do smell and they're doing you a favor by not embarrassing you. Sometimes you come, you speak to somebody with bad breath and they offer you a chewing gum. You take the chewing gum, but look, when somebody's giving you in a subtle way, in a gentle way, in a roundabout way, except this was the manner of the Prophet ﷺ. He would never confront people with their flaws. He would go in a sideways, in a roundabout way, through somebody who they'll take it from, in a way that it would actually, they would appreciate it and they would improve. This was the haya of the Prophet in his social dealings. And so if the Prophet ﷺ was forced to speak about somebody's problem or flaw or mistake, he would try to give a general reminder, or he would try to hint without, you know, making it obvious to the person. Try to hint at it, go in a roundabout manner. As they say, إِنَّ اللَّبِيبَ بِالْإِشَارَةِ يَفْهَمُ. A smart person will get the hint. You don't have to spell it out to them. So one time the Prophet ﷺ says, you know, if you eat garlic, man akala thuman, whoever eats garlic or something, just don't come to the masjid. There was a specific person he was referring to who had that day happened to come to the masjid and decided to make the whole row faint. But he said, please, you know, if you're going to do that, brush, do a miswak before you come. You don't need to harm everybody. You know the famous hadith, إِنَّمَا الْأَعْمَالُ بِالنِّيَاتِ. Actions are by their intentions. Everybody knows this hadith. He was referring to a very specific person, a specific person who wanted to migrate from Mecca to Medina because he wanted to marry someone. So all these companions of the Prophet are leaving their wealth and their families and bleeding, getting beatings to migrate. And this guy, he's got some lady in his mind and he just wants to go marry her. So the Prophet ﷺ, he has two options. He can go to this guy and say, listen, Habibi, if you migrate just for a lady, you're not going to get any reward from Allah. How does that feel? Or give a general reminder. Look, everybody, actions are judged by their intentions. So if you're going for Allah, you'll get Allah's reward. If you're going for a lady, you'll just get the lady. And the guy will understand without having to be struck by an arrow of sincere advice. We really have to review and think again about how we give people advice. Imam al-Shafi'i has a poem where he famously says, if you want to give me sincere advice, tell me privately. My flaws, my mistakes, tell me privately. Because the moment you publicize them and attack me, how am I going to feel about that? I'm naturally going to be defensive. That's why if you go on YouTube and you see all these sincere advice videos, yeah, people in speaker's corner, famous, giving each other sincere advice, criticizing each other. Brother, I give you sincere advice. I mean, this is not sincere advice. No one's going to take this kind of advice. But there's an art. There's an art to winning the hearts of people. And the master of this science was Rasulullah sallallahu alayhi wa sallam. He would give people advice in a way that would make them love him, get the message, take the hint, and change things for next time. But haya is not just limited to how we deal socially. Haya, ultimately, it's about feeling. You know that strange feeling when you realize there's a camera. Let's say someone steps in the lift. Some people, they like to practice their singing or their Quran recitation in the lift. Loudly, nobody's there, right? A nice echo as well. So in the most terrible voice, they're screaming and singing. And then they suddenly realize there's a CCTV on them and they look like a fool. How do they feel in this moment? This is called haya. You feel ashamed, a sense of shame. But shame, there's a positive sense of shame that you feel, a natural sense of shame. It's like, for example, you're speaking to your friend on the phone. You're joking, you're laughing, maybe you're telling them stories. And suddenly he says, look, Habibi, I forgot to tell you, you're on speaker, my whole family is listening. How do you feel? This is called haya. You suddenly feel a bit of embarrassment, right? But it's positive. Without this sense of shame, society self-destructs. There's two senses of shame we must have. The first is feeling a sense of shame because Allah is watching us. Forget people. First, we need a sense of shame that Allah is watching us. The Prophet sallallahu alaihi wasallam says, "Istahyu min Allah." Feel ashamed from Allah. The same way you feel ashamed from the most righteous person in your community. The way we dress, the way we speak, the way we act. If someone very righteous, the Imam of our masjid, was there watching us, we would really feel ashamed to do those things or speak in that way or act in that way. So we're worried about the righteous person looking at us, but we're not worried about the fact that Allah is watching us. Al-haya'u min Allah. This is what pushes the Prophet ﷺ to say one day he's praying salah at night until his feet are swollen. His feet are swollen because he's praying for long hours. And Aisha radiallahu anha asks him, why would you pray for so long when Allah has forgiven all your sins, past and future? Why? He doesn't have to, he's not obliged to. His sins are forgiven, he is guaranteed the highest part of paradise. But he says, أَفَلَا أَكُونَ عَبْدًا شَكُورًا. How can I not be grateful to Allah? I feel a sense of shame. If I don't stand up at night, I feel ashamed of myself. How can I do that in front of Allah? This is where it starts. If you don't have a sense of shame that Allah is watching you, nothing can help you. You will be shameless in the way you speak, the way you act. It's why the Prophet ﷺ says, one of the things that previous prophets taught is if you have no shame, you will do anything. You'll do whatever you want. Nobody can stop you. This sense of shame is like it prevents you from going out of bounds. One is shame from Allah, the other is shame from people. This whole thing that we feel conscious of people watching us. Or what if that person saw me? I was doing this and this person saw me. One time, a man approached Sufyan al-Thawri rahimahullah. He says, I committed fornication. I had intercourse with a woman, akramakumullah, who I wasn't supposed to have a relationship with. Would Allah forgive my sin? He says, of course, Allah forgives all sins. So he smiled and he walked away. Alhamdulillah, I'll forgive my sin. Then he stopped in his tracks and he froze. He turned around, he came back to Sufyan al-Thawri. He said, hold on. Was Allah watching me when I was doing that? He said, yes, he was watching you. And he fell unconscious in that moment. Because the realization, Allah was watching me. Allah was watching me and I did that shameless act. What would Allah subhanahu wa ta'ala, what's his perception towards me? So the Prophet sallallahu alaihi wasallam's understanding of haya is there's haya, you have to have a sense of shame towards Allah and a sense of shame towards other human beings. What they call stigma, social embarrassment. This a positive nature of this is that it prevents you doing wrong things in public. The moment you're happy to do something in public, expose your sins, swear, cuss in public, expose yourself in the way you dress, that means you've lost your sense of shame. And now you can do anything because nothing's going to stop you. You're not ashamed of Allah. You're not ashamed of people. That's it. That's the last barrier. So this is why the Prophet ﷺ, when he's described, they said, لَمْ يَكُنْ فَحَّاشًا وَلَا مُتَفَحِّشًا. He was not shameless in his speech, nor shameless in his actions. وَلَا صَخَّابًا فِي الْأَسْوَاقِ. You wouldn't find him screaming in the market, trying to get a better deal. وَلَا يَجْزِ بِسَيِّئَةِ السَّيِّئَةِ. And he wouldn't take revenge on people if they did wrong to him. This is the modesty of the Prophet ﷺ. When we talk about haya and modesty, usually people think of one of the two genders. You think of modesty, usually who do people think of? Women. Our sisters must be more modest. The sisters have to be more modest. Okay. A young man coming on Instagram, taking a selfie, he's covering his aura from his navel to his knees, taking a picture of himself with his six-pack and all his muscles flexing. His modesty? His modest? Yeah. Wearing the tightest t-shirt such that you can see the shape of everything in his body. And he's taking a picture with the shahada finger. Yeah, I'm here to invite people to Allah. I'm doing da'wah. Right, but why do they have to see the shape of your biceps? Can you explain that to me first? Where's the male modesty gone? Modesty is only for women? There's a reason if you look at any Muslim culture in the world, from Nigeria to Malaysia, to the Arab world, to Eritrea, to Ethiopia, to Sudan, there's one thing they all have in common in their clothing is that Muslims, wherever they went, they changed the local culture. People started wearing loose clothes, men included. This is how Islam impacts modesty. Dress loosely. Now I go to any shop, I want to buy a pair of jeans. Billah alaykum ibn al-halal. I don't want slim fit. No sir, no slim fit. Nothing except slim fit. Regular fit? No, there's no regular fit. What happened? Do we all have to, like, my blood has to travel from my trousers to my rest of my body. I don't want it to be squeezed at the bottom. No, but that's how people dress these days. It's got to be slim. It's got to be exposed. You got to show, you got to flaunt, you got to show it. People need to see what you have. This is the complete opposite of modesty. That social media lifestyle. People need to see snaps of what car I'm driving, what food I'm eating, the shape and diameter of my biceps. The fact that people need to see the kind of, I need to show it to everyone. This exactly is the opposite of modesty. Modesty is to cover, to hide, not to expose. Your sins, your blessings, everything, keep it to yourself. Everybody doesn't need to see it. It impacts men as much as it impacts women because we live in a society where everyone's showing everything. So you think, if I haven't showed it off, I don't have it. I haven't got it. You know, in the martial arts, if you learn one of the martial arts, karate, judo, one of the first things you learn is that you should never use this martial art unless you are absolutely, it's absolutely necessary to defend your life. So someone goes, this way, you know, the generation, someone goes and they learn the martial arts. Everybody has to know I'm doing judo. I'm walking in the shopping center. I have to, yeah, we get it, Habibi. We understand. Anta batal, you're Superman. Why does everybody have to know about it? Keep it to yourself. Why? Because there's no satisfaction until people know. I don't feel for, because I did it for people. That's really what it's come down to. We dress for people only. We learn skills, we read. If I'm reading, a lot of men, mashallah, this is what happens. The students of knowledge, طلاب العلم, they go to Dharmak and Birmingham, they buy a book. Probably they are still learning the basics of Arabic grammar, but they'll get 6-volume encyclopedia, 6 Sir A'lam al-Nubala. They open the book to page 36, take a green tea, and they take the picture. Put it up on social media. Why? I want everybody to know I read books.

0: Okay? You can read. What do people have to know you read? Why? And you know what? 99% of the time, the moment you take that picture, I can guarantee you'll never finish the book. Because you got your satisfaction. Because everybody saw it. That's all you wanted. You'll never read the book now. I have seen with my own, bi ummi aynay, with these two eyes, I've seen someone come to the masjid, another city, give phone to his friend. He said, look, find the right angle, the right sunlight, take a picture. He's making dua. His friend is going in the corner. He's running to the other corner of the masjid, right lighting. He's switching on the blinds at the windows to make sure the lighting is right, the angle is right. Chick, chick, chick, chick, chick. Wallahi al-azim, he left the masjid, he didn't make any dua. But the contours of his hands had to be in the right angle for social media. This is the age we live in. Where's the modesty gone? Is nothing secret anymore? Yes, I know you have a lovely relationship with your wife. Do we all have to know about it too? We know, have to know you hold hands on the beach and you take pictures. Everybody has to know everything. The Prophet ﷺ was more secretive than the virgin girl. What an analogy. In the way she walked, in the way she carried herself, in the way she was. كَانَ أَكْثَرَ حَيَاءً مِنَ الْعَذْرَاءِ فِي خِدْرِهَا. This was how we knew the Prophet ﷺ. So when he joked with his companions, when he laughed, when he corrected their mistakes, when he did things, he didn't want people to know. One time the Prophet ﷺ is walking with his wife, Hafsa, radiallahu anha. And two men are walking in the night and they happen to see him with his wife, Hafsa. And they see them and they start walking faster. Now one of two things could be running through their mind. They seen the Prophet ﷺ with a woman who's covered. Either they're thinking, we don't know who this woman is, hanging out with the Prophet ﷺ, and they're going to go and spread some stories. Or the Prophet ﷺ is now aware, he has that sense of shame, people are watching him. He says, "Ala rislikuma, stop guys, why are you in a rush? It's my wife, I'm just with my wife. Nothing's happening here, don't worry, I'm just with my wife." They said, "Subhanallah, Prophet of Allah, you didn't have to tell us that. We trust you." Then he says, "Inna shaytana la yajri fi dam ibn Adam majra dam." Shaytan flows in your veins, my friends. I trust you guys. I don't trust the shaytan. The moment you start walking, he'll start whispering to you, "Who is that lady with the Prophet sallallahu alaihi wasallam?" This was his shyness, sense of shame. That even if he was his wife, he would clarify, "Listen, it's my wife. Don't go. Don't worry. Don't go anywhere and spread anything. This is my wife." Part of that shame is that he would avoid suspicious places. He would avoid being in suspicious places where people might think, "Huh, what's he doing there?" So somebody from your work invites you to the pub. "Come, just drink lemonade. Just come, just socialize. You know, you'll never get promoted if you don't come to the pub after work. That's where all the real conversations happen. All the promotions are decided." You think, "Okay, let me go. I'll just have apple juice." You're sitting there, having the apple juice. What happens if your mum walks by? How would you feel? And she sees you sitting there with what looks like apple juice, but what's really, nobody knows what's really in the glass. How would you feel when you get home? How many slippers would you get? Allah knows. Yes? You wouldn't do it if your mum was watching you, but Allah was watching you. You're in a place of suspicion, a place where, you know, as they say, hanky-panky occurs. Why would you be there? And someone says, "Come to the shisha bar." I sit in the shisha bar, but I don't smoke shisha. Yes. And all the smoke, what is it doing? You have some kind of seal, it's not going into your system. You're sitting there, all this funky smelling smoke is all, the people are smoking all around you in every direction. And what comes with smoking is a lot of other fahsha in the way you speak and the things you discuss, etc. And you're sat there, you're thinking, "I'm not smoking, but why?" The Prophet ﷺ would say, "Ittaqi mawatina tuham," avoid being in suspicious environments, part of the modesty. Is being ashamed. What if someone I respect, my sheikh, my teacher, my mom, what if she saw me here? What would she think? She wouldn't be too happy, would she? But Allah is watching you. So if you're going to be ashamed of, if all this is a good yardstick. If someone I respect, my teacher, my mother, my parent, my older sibling, if they would see me in this location and they would be really, they would question me, then I shouldn't really be in that location. I should avoid that location. Ittaqi ma.
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2: Assalamu alaikum and good afternoon. The extreme plot by Israeli Occupation Minister Itamar Ben-Gvir to set up crocodile-filled moats around the Palestinian concentration camps is yet another form of psychological torture. This is the assessment of Palestinian political analyst Hannah Eid. Ben-Gvir's sadistic plan follows the occupation's environment minister's decision to reclassify crocodiles as managed wild animals, effectively removing a legal obstacle that previously restricted their use outside licensed zoos. The Israeli entity incarcerates around 9,500 Palestinians, including women and children, under harsh conditions. Palestinian political analyst Hannah Eid.
3: If you take this reclassification to its logical conclusion, you are to assume that the diet of the crocodiles will be human beings. And that is, you know, to further prove the sadism of the Israelis. So, you know, often I think there's like the environmental activists, you know, will speak out against the abuse of animals, but forget the abuse of humans. And I think that it's a both and situation, right? This is a violent, sadistic crime against humanity. And it's also a violent, sadistic crime against nature and these proposed crocodiles that will be, whatever, guarding these moats or something.
2: Palestinian political analyst Hannah Eid. Now, the Palestinian resistance movement has announced the election of Khalil al-Hayya as Hamas's new political bureau chief. He succeeds the martyred leader Yahya Sinwar. There has been much speculation of who will lead the Palestinian resistance after Ismail Haniyeh, who was martyred in Iran, and Sinwar was martyred while in battle in Gaza. In other news, Steenbok police are investigating a case of murder after they found the body of a 47-year-old man in Village Heights in St. Montague Village in the early hours of Sunday morning. The victim was found with gunshot wounds to the head. No arrests have been made in connection with the murder. The United States is trying to cut off Iran's south. This is the assessment of independent geopolitical commentator Zakir Mayat. He was responding to the latest round of U.S. attacks on the Islamic Republic. Mayat notes that the strikes on bridges and rail services in Iran's south point to its tactic of wanting to cause economic hardship for the Iranian people. The U.S. also struck a desalination plant, which cut off water to around 10,000 people. Mayat says that the Ramadan war saw the U.S. targeting Iran's military points, which proved ineffective, and it's now striking civilian points to weaken the people's resolve.
4: So there's a lot of focus on the south. We're talking about Bandar Abbas. We're talking about the Iranian India Port Chabahar. You're talking about the logistics hubs and known bases. But this hasn't changed shipping routes or movement in the Straits of Hormuz. The ships don't move simply because the insurance companies do not want to insure these ships. And these are high value items, so they remain stuck.
2: Independent geopolitical commentator Zakir Mayat. There appears to be a major push to depart from existing development regulations in the city of Cape Town. This is the contention of Devaterkant Ratepayers Association. Its deputy chairperson, Willem Brewer, says that there are 14 departure applications relating to the Devaterkant precinct before the city's municipal planning tribunal, and only three of these have been refused. A departure grants developers permission to disregard existing regulations, including issues like densification and environmental impacts. Devaterkant Ratepayers Association deputy chairperson, Willem Brewer.
5: Yeah. And the thing is with these things, that all these schemes and frameworks, you know, it does not only benefit the residents, it benefits everyone because it's certainty. And as a developer, you know, when you buy something that you're planning to develop, that's you are granted those rights. I think with the way it's going at the moment, everyone is losing because associations like us waste countless hours. The city's wasting countless hours. Also adversely affected because it costs money to do these things.
2: The Devaterkant Ratepayers Association deputy chairperson, Willem Brewer. These concerns come as the city faces mounting pressure over its handling of developments and land use in the municipality. The Municipal Planning Tribunal is responsible for granting the sale of city property or releasing land to developers. However, it has come under criticism for allowing key resources to be sold off instead of being retained by the city to benefit the public. The UK has yet another new prime minister in Andy Burnham. He says that his appointment as PM is a moment for reflection and new resolution. He says his generation of politicians will need to raise their game and rise to the challenges in front of them. And Britain has to show that they can regain their stability once again, and that is the challenge. He succeeds Keir Starmer. Recapping the top story on Radio 786 at this hour, the extreme plot by Israeli Occupation Minister Itamar Ben-Gvir to set up crocodile-filled moats around the Palestinian concentration camps is yet another form of psychological torture. That's the assessment of Palestinian political analyst Hannah Eid. Ben-Gvir's sadistic plan follows the Occupation Environment Minister's decision to reclassify crocodiles as managed wild animals, effectively removing a legal obstacle that previously restricted their use outside licensed zoos. That's the news for now. More follows on Radio 786 at 4 o'clock.
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0: أعوذ بالله من الشيطان الرجيم. بسم الله الرحمن الرحيم. السلام عليكم ورحمة الله وبركاته. A very warm welcome to yet another interesting and informative edition of the FYI show. I'm Zainab Bean, and today marks Monday, 20th of July 2026. It also corresponds with the fifth day of Safar 1448. Now, as we journey through the business of life, our hearts can easily become burdened by worry, by uncertainty, and the pressures of the world. Yet Allah reminds us that the true peace is not found in our circumstances, but in our connection with Him. Allah says in Surah Ar-Ra'd, that is chapter 13, verse 28, those who have believed and those and whose hearts find rest in the remembrance of Allah, unquestionably, it is by the remembrance of Allah that hearts will find rest. So may this beautiful reminder encourage us to pause, to remember our Creator, and to find comfort in His promise of peace. And here's, of course, what you can expect for today's edition of the FYI show. Earlier, we listened to Islam, the Way of Life, looking at the greatest misconception we have about modesty with Hisham Abu Yusuf. And of course, it's a Monday, so it's Medical Mondays. And Medical Mondays is proudly brought to you by Urgent Care Network. And today we speak about child vaccinations, protecting our children's future. And that's in a short bit, inshallah. And of course, after three, stay tuned for Sustainable Living as we take a look at growing communities through agriculture with Ibrahim Murat. He is an agriculture management and technical assistant at a secondary school in Sarun. The Adhan for Asr today is at 15:39. Today is also Global Hug Your Kids Day, a beautiful reminder that one of the simplest gestures can have the biggest of impacts. A hug is more than just an embrace, it is effort. It offers comfort, it offers reassurance, and it also offers a sense of belonging. So whether your child is a toddler, a teenager, or even an adult, taking a moment to wrap them in a warm hug reminds them that they are loved, valued, and certainly supported. Research has also shown that hugs can reduce stress, it strengthens your emotional bond, it boosts feelings of security, and even releases feel-good hormones like oxytocin. Now, in our busy lives, it's easy to overlook these small moments of connection, but they often become the memories children carry with them for years to come. So today, don't miss the opportunity to hug your kid. And remember, whether it's a toddler or whether it's an adult, still try and embrace them, because of course we know that it means so much. And so just to remind them that I'm here, and it doesn't require words at all. It needs is just your arms, and to wrap it around them and simply hug them, inshallah. A reminder that you can also catch us on Instagram, on Facebook, TikTok, or YouTube, and of course on www.radio786.co.za. And because we love you, for you to engage with us, you can do so on our WhatsApp line on 0786 10 11 12.
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0: Radio 786 100.4 FM. And if you have just joined us, a very, very warm welcome. It is 20 past 2 at the moment, and it is a Medical Mondays. Of course, Medical Mondays is kindly brought to you by the Urgent Care Network. Now, childhood vaccinations remains one of the greatest achievements in modern medicine, preventing millions of deaths and protecting generations of children from serious diseases. Yet, despite vaccines being freely available in South Africa, vaccination rates have declined in recent years, leaving many children vulnerable to preventable illnesses such as measles, whooping cough, and also polio. Now, this afternoon on Medical Mondays, we are joined by three healthcare professionals from the Urgent Care Network to unpack why vaccinations matter, address common myths, explain the current vaccination schedule, and also discuss what parents need to know in order to protect their children and the wider community. Now, let's welcome Dr. Nikita Alexander, who is the founder and public health care expert at UCN. Also, Dr. Hajid Kader, child health physician, and also Dr. Armando Alis, women's health physician. Good afternoon, assalamu alaikum, and thanks for being here.
1: Walaikum salam, shukran so much for having us.
0: Now, Dr. Nikita, it's always lovely to have you. This is the one thing I look forward to on a Monday, obviously. And I think that the topic is quite important as someone that has children myself. I think that this is something that is long overdue. But vaccines have been declined as one of the greatest public health achievements the history of medicine. Can you put into perspective just how many lives vaccines have saved globally, and also why these still so important today?
1: Well, Zainab, shukran for having such a great introduction. I think it really painted the broader picture for me. Just to sort of add to that, in 2024, there was a landmark study that was done that was probably the most comprehensive analysis of immunizations ever conducted, that found that the global vaccination program has saved over 154 million lives since 1974, when it was originally developed. And that means effectively 6 lives saved every single minute for 50 consecutive years. And so, just speaking about infants, in terms of how many infants were saved, we're talking about 101 million lives, which to me is an incredible number in terms of what we're trying to achieve with overall immunizations schedules around the world. So I think just to bring home probably the most topical issue that we've been dealing with, which is measles outbreaks, even in South Africa. Since I think the early 2000s, 20 million measles-related deaths have been averted because of the measles vaccination. And so it's so important for people to understand the importance of vaccinations and where they fit in. I think just why they remain critical even today still is that they... I think, and this is what people seem to misunderstand, they prevent diseases that still exist. And that is, I think people currently have this misconception that polio doesn't exist, that pertussis doesn't exist. They exist. Children are just not getting sick from it because, Shukran. Because children haven't been exposed to it because of herd immunity, and because some of them will have been vaccinated. So essentially, I think today's topic to unpack is really to understand the importance of vaccinations and why we're trying to reach as many numbers as possible, and to debunk a lot of the misinformation out there, I think is the important part.
0: Dr. Nikita Alexander, founder and public health expert at UCN. Also joining us is, of course, Dr. Hajid Kader. Now, Dr. Hajid, many parents know their children need vaccinations, right? But may not understand exactly what diseases they are protecting against. Could you walk us through South Africa's child vaccination schedule and also why it's so important?
2: Sure. I think it's very important. So South Africa has an extended program of immunizations. It was recently updated in 2024. And it basically comprises of vaccines given from birth to the age of 12 years for our children. So just to note before I get into it, it's a completely free of charge program, and it's one of the most comprehensive vaccination programs that we have within sub-Saharan Africa. So incredibly valuable that we have this at our fingertips, that it's being offered at every clinic, all the surrounding areas. So just to go into it, the first year of life is pretty much the most important. It's the most important age, essentially. Why? And this is because children are, first of all, they are receiving only, if they are breastfed, passive immunity from their parent. But this is actually the time where their immune system is developing. So this is the time where we must capitalize and introduce these agents so that they can develop immunity against these preventable diseases. So at birth, children are given vaccinations that are protective against TB, so tuberculosis, as well as polio. And then at 6 weeks, you get introduced to some more vaccines, which is the rotavirus, as well as a vaccine that's got quite a few different components, protects us against quite a few really big agents, so like pertussis, influenza, as well as tetanus and hepatitis B. So those are really, really important. It's called the hexavalent vaccine. And then from 10 weeks to about 18 months, we get that hexavalent vaccine again, and we also get... very importantly, at 12 months and 18 months, we get introduced to the measles vaccine, which is now added on measles rubella. So we've got protection against rubella as well. And we get that at 12 months and then at 18 months. And then essentially thereafter, the vaccines are very spaced out. So your next one will be at 6 years, then 9 years, and then 12 years. And essentially these are booster vaccines that you're getting. As well as at 9 years for girls, we now have the offered HPV vaccine.
0: Now, just a reminder, I think that for many parents, they may understand that the vaccines are one of the biggest wins in modern medicine. They stop serious illnesses and they certainly save lives. But I do know of a handful of parents who feel strongly against vaccines. And I think that is something that I really think we should be focusing on somehow during this conversation, inshallah. I think definitely we definitely need to address that. But just moving on to the fact that vaccines is also absolutely free in South Africa, and yet we still find parents that
1: and yeah. I think that's the puzzling part for me, because I think if you really put it into perspective for yourself, vaccines are single-handedly the most cost-effective health intervention ever developed. I think that's like a blanket statement that you can use for vaccines. Yes, with every, you know, with every medicine, there will be some sort of reaction or some kind of risk. But I think that's with all things in life. But I mean, every rand invested in any sort of childhood vaccination delivers some kind of multiplier of a return through reduced hospitalization, reduced disabilities, maintained productivity, et cetera, and preserved healthcare over time. And so I think that's what people need to understand. And I know we're going to unpack some more now, the hesitation behind vaccinations. And I think a large part of that is misinformation. And I think, you know, hopefully today's segment will help us understand that. I mean, just jumping on what Dr. Kader even said, even just something like the timing. The timing is not like a arbitrary random thing that happens. The reason we have the schedule the way it's scheduled is so that when the immune system is mature enough to respond optimally, and when the risk of the disease is at the highest, that is when we're generally giving these vaccinations. So it's not randomly that we're coming to you and saying bring your child at 12 weeks or bring your child at 12 years. We're actually doing it for a reason, based on multiple safety studies, efficacy studies that ultimately has brought us to the best time frame at which to introduce these vaccinations to children.
0: But now here's a question, and I was thinking that this will be from our listeners, because I do know that there are many people who have certain views. Now, it says that what if my child has an allergic reaction?
2: So, listen, I mean, this is just from what I've seen. It's quite rare to have an allergic reaction to a vaccine. Often, the most common side effects of a vaccine is that you can get quite like a transient kind of, almost looks like a flu-like kind of picture. So they often, especially like now with kids, they can get a little bit irritable. They may have a temperature post-vaccine. They may be quite fussy, so not eating as they normally would. You know, just kind of not behaving like they normally would. And that's usually like a transient phase. We're talking about like 24, 48 hours. Easily treatable with some paracetamol that you can give them. Allergic reaction, we need to unpack that. So with certain vaccines, let's use the measles vaccine, for example. It is known that about 10 days post the vaccine, you can develop a measles-like rash.
0: Okay.
2: Is that a reaction, allergic reaction? No, that's normal. That's part of the, essentially, the exposure to the vaccine that is generating the immunity for the child. It doesn't mean your child has measles now.
0: Okay.
2: It just means that your child is developing the immune response. So, yeah, I think it's important to unpack that. And I think with vaccines, a lot of counseling is needed pre and post the vaccine, just so that parents are like understanding what is happening. You know, there is no reason really to be fearful. There's a very, very small percentage of children who genuinely develop an allergic reaction towards a vaccine. So, yeah, I just want to mention that.
0: So earlier I mentioned that obviously South Africa offers these vaccines free of charge through public clinics. But do you think that parents generally are aware of what's available? And also, are there any newer vaccines or updates of the vaccinations program that families should know about?
1: Yes, they are. Dr. Alice, you want to jump in? You're nodding your head.
3: There definitely are newer vaccines that are available, but mostly private. So obviously there are the standard ones that are covered through the EPI, through state. But there are various different vaccines. I think the most popular one that I think we're also going to discuss is the RSV vaccine that's come out. I think especially with our population having such a high number of RSV cases, especially in our young kiddies, and I think we all know of at least someone who's ended up in hospital with RSV, so there's been quite a push for getting that vaccine, and it is available, but it is quite pricey, but but I think eventually maybe state will eventually start incorporating it, but for now it is quite costly and only available in private.
0: Okay.
2: I just wanted to add on to that. So just in terms of like other vaccines that are offered, so with children in private, the EPI schedule, so the one that is free to all in our country, is offered. But in addition, there might be some other vaccines that are offered above that. And those are things like chickenpox, so varicella. You're looking at your meningitis vaccines that get offered, as well as not a measles rubella, but a measles mumps rubella vaccine. So just an added on there. But I mean, the difference is quite small. And I think the most important part is that the EPI schedule itself is covered. Those are the burden of those diseases and those illnesses are
1: great,
2: you know, great, within our, within the world. And so we need to focus on covering those things first before adding on things like chickenpox and, you know,
0: And Dr. Hajid Kader, also Dr. Almando Alice joins me together with Dr. Nikita Alexander, and of course all from the UCN. And today's topic deals with really the explaining why childhood vaccines matter, clear some of the common worries, and walk through the current vaccination schedule, and also give some practical steps parents that can take to keep their children and the community safe. Now, we've heard some concerns around the vaccination rates that's been dropping within South Africa. Dr. Nikita, what are some of the reasons behind this, you think?
1: Gosh, I think it's sort of a multifactorial problem in South Africa, but I think as a globe at large, I think just looking at statistics, In 2015, we had 86% coverage of the measles vaccine, as an example, which has now dropped to 76% in 2025 in South Africa, which is a greater than 10% drop in over a decade, which is really alarming, and obviously explains quite a bit of the outbreaks that we've seen. I mean, the disease requires a 95% coverage for herd immunity, and obviously this is now a critical widening gap for us, because not does it only impact the child and their direct family, but it impacts the broader population at large, or community. So whether it's daycare or school or whatever the case may be, it does impact other people. And I really want to drive that home, because a lot of kiddies live with grandparents or live with grandparents in the house, so they go hug and kiss their grandparents and put them at risk, and or put pregnant women at risk. And I think essentially, as parents, it is our responsibility to understand the risk that you're not only putting your child at, but that you're putting other people at. Mm. And I mean, just to answer your question in terms of the reasons behind that, it's obviously a number of reasons. I think, like I said, the biggest reason here is vaccine hesitancy and misinformation. And I think, I say this, in the sort of post COVID-19 pandemic era, where there's so much information being generated about health on social media, where, you know, essentially populations are being misinformed about what the COVID vaccine does, what it contains, and et cetera, et cetera. And now that's almost spilled over into child vaccines and given cadence to this idea that, you know, that if it's happened to the COVID vaccine, it's going to happen here. And, you know, it's ultimately, you know, that just this chain reaction of misinformation. And I think obviously there's also structural barriers, where there may be out of stocks in clinics as well. That's also a reason. And I accept that. I mean, obviously things like wars, etc., does stop pharmaceutical production and logistical movement of things. I accept that. But I think the biggest single-handed issue here is misinformation. And I think that even in, I'd say, a post-COVID era, where there's, like, you know, been health resources channeled to at COVID-19 in, you know, during that time, I still think we've overcome that now. We've overcome, I think, you know, the effects of the pandemic. We're now looking at, you know, I suppose the aftermath of the misinformation, essentially. So, yeah.
0: I just received via our WhatsApp line a PDF file that says vaccinations proved useless and dangerous from 45 years of registration statistics. Someone listening to our conversation and feel that we should. So I'm highlighting that is also what we've been receiving through our WhatsApp line. But speaking about some of the concerns that vaccination rates have now dropped, here's one person who also messaged, and she is asking, she says that she's really grateful for the information that's currently being shared. If my daughter was due for her DTP booster but received the tetox injection shortly before she was due to get the booster at 12 years old, I was told to wait 4 years before she gets the booster. Is this correct, and would she need to be given a private, or is she still able to get it from the state?
2: I need to ask for a repeat of that question. I think I'm happy to answer it, but perhaps after the show, just because I want to read the actual story. But happy to answer that question. I understand where it's coming from. There is obviously within the Tdap vaccine tetanus, so I do hear that. I think maybe after the show, I'll definitely can privately answer that question for not a problem.
0: Okay, and then just moving on to Dr. Hajar. Yeah, we're seeing that there's also outbreaks of diseases like measles returning in various parts of the world. What happens when vaccination coverage falls, and why does this affect even those who are vaccinated?
2: So I think Nikita highlighted this quite well about how, you know, essentially the concept of herd immunity, because I think that's what we need to speak about here, and how even if, you know, why is the choice that you make affecting the person next to you? That's kind of the question. And so herd immunity occurs when there's enough people within a population who are immune to a disease. So either they've had an infection with said disease, so let's talk about flu, for example, people who have been exposed to flu and people who have been vaccinated against the flu. So both have immunity towards it. So essentially, that when you have enough people within a community who are immune to something, the spread of that flu is not going to happen that easily, in plain, simple language. And so why is that beneficial? Well, it protects those who are less, you know, who are more vulnerable, essentially. And so that's why having being vaccinated is so important. It literally is helping the vulnerable populations around you. So think your elderly, think, you know, those on chemotherapy, think those who are pregnant. It extends to that vulnerable population. So the decision isn't necessarily, it's actually quite a, it's not you aren't being, you're being selfless. You're vaccinating yourself. You're protecting yourself and you're also protecting the people around you. In very, very simple language. So what happens with the measles outbreak is that, like Nikita said, we need a 95% essentially coverage with measles. When that drops below, even marginally, that's when outbreaks happen. And things like measles are not gone. They really aren't. I just want to emphasize that. I mean, just anecdotally and personally, I've seen many measles cases and I've seen it take children's lives. So it's incredibly serious. And I think just because maybe you aren't personally seeing it on your doorstep doesn't mean that it's not happening.
0: So the decline certainly has had an impact already.
1: Absolutely. And I must reiterate, it's probably the part I feel the most passionate about here is, you know, besides, you know, newborn babies and immunocompromised individuals, the elderly, you know, unfortunately will be the first to be hit when herd immunity is compromised. And so I must stress that to people, that it's not just a decision of, oh, your child's, I'm not giving my child a vaccination. You're not only protecting them, you're protecting other people as well around you.
0: 100%. Yeah. Now, here's two questions that is, in fact, linked to my question for Dr. Almondo. Vaccines aren't only for children. Pregnancy is also an important time for immunization. What vaccines should expectant mothers consider? And also, how do these protect both mother and baby?
3: So I think the first thing is just to check your own immunization schedule, if you still have it. I know there's various forms of that, but I mean, I suppose even just asking your mom if you are completely vaccinated. And if there is anything that you're missing, to then, you know, address that with your professional health professional, your nurse. And then apart from ensuring that you've got your basic vaccinations covered, there's of course making sure that you can, I mean, some doctors are going to suggest getting your Tdap booster, so similar to the vaccine we spoke up earlier about. So that will obviously then transfer into the baby the antibodies to cover for whooping cough, which is something that we do see in our young babies. And then of course it's the measles, which I think we've already spoken quite extensively about measles, but you can get a measles vaccine as well, or making sure that your measles vaccines are up to date. And in doing so, it covers your baby, because your baby's only getting that vaccine by about 9 months or so. So if there's any sort of exposure prior to the 9 months, they are covered in that sense. And then in private, like we mentioned, the RSV vaccine that is available. So RSV does affect our young kids especially. So then, of course, you are immunizing your baby through getting the vaccine yourself. And usually that would come in about your third trimester. You'd be able to get that RSV vaccine.
0: What happens if you missed any of the vaccines that when you were supposed to take it. Can you ever make up for that? Or
3: no, definitely, yeah. So there's no like maximum age that after 12 years old you can't mm-hmm. catch up or whatever. So you can always, we actually call it a catch-up immunization.

0: us as your doctors or your nurse practitioner, and essentially they're going to then look at, and I think that's what Dr. Kader is also going to assist your listener, is basically looking at how to stretch him out, because like Dr. Alexander also mentioned, there is a certain time frame in which you are supposed to follow up the next vaccine. Mm-hmm. So we just have to look at how to align it for you.
1: Now, I think the two questions that came through is linked to the very first one. Can premature babies or low birth weight babies be vaccinated? And then what if my child has a weakened immune system or a chronic illness? What happens when it comes to the time of vaccination? Should I still be taking my child?
2: So the first question, premature babies, low birth weight babies. So first of all, when the baby's born, they'll obviously, if they're low birth weight or prem, the assessment whether or not they need to be placed into kind of like an ICU for babies will be made. The first priority is not to vaccinate your child if your child is premature. The first priority is to essentially, you know, medically support your child until they are, you know, comfortable, gaining weight, etc. So that's the first priority, is just to get them back to mom. Once they're discharged from hospital and they are safely gaining weight, they can be vaccinated. Mm. That's the start of when they should be vaccinated. I do just want to stress, though, so with the research that's currently out, the RSV vaccine that's given to pregnant mothers is actually suggested to be given to mothers who specifically are at high risk of giving birth to premature babies. And that's just because it protects the baby. It obviously, like my colleague has said, it passes down antibodies to the baby so that they are covered within those first few weeks of life, which is often when they're very vulnerable, and specifically if they're preterm, specifically if they're low birth weight. You know, this coverage is life-saving for them, you know. So that's an incredible advance that we've made to actually protect our pregnant population and essentially protect the newborn babies with against RSV, should I say. And then the same with Tdap as well. So again, it covers for whooping cough. Why do we want to give this to pregnant women? We want them to pass down the antibodies to that child so that in that first few weeks of life, that child is then covered against whooping cough. You know, otherwise they would only receive their whooping cough vaccine much later. So there's a period where they're vulnerable. There's a period where they might be receiving visitors. Mm. The visitor might be sick. It passes down to the child. That's essentially...
1: Yeah, I think it's so important that we're having this conversation, because I still feel that there's so much of misinformation that is circulating, especially on social media. Perhaps just taking us through some of those myths that people may believe is true. Dr. Nikita?
3: Dr. Alice is our official myth buster, but I'm going to give it a go. She can jump in for the ones I miss. But I think the first one that I think we've all heard is vaccines cause autism. And that is factually incorrect. And, you know, the show is called FYI, so I'm going to name and shame. In 1998, there was a fraudulent paper published by The Lancet, or in The Lancet, by a gentleman called Andrew Wakefield. And he fabricated data that linked the MMR vaccine to autism. And the paper was fully retracted in 2010. However, it's since then been claimed that vaccine autism link is still to be studied, you know, with dozens of large independent trials in other countries with millions of children. But the evidence is sort of very much, I want to say, grey and almost non-existent, because there is no causal link between any vaccine and autism. In fact, a 2019 Danish study that covered 650,000 children found no increase in autism risk, even in children considered to be higher risk for the disorder. And I think that's sort of the biggest one that I think we need to tackle. But another one is... the one that I think, I often speak here about SAPRA and

0: pharmaceutical ingredients. And, you know, you often hear the aunties and the uncles go, vaccines contain dangerous ingredients. And I'm not going to deny that it doesn't contain ingredients that may seem strange in certain instances, like aluminium salts or formaldehyde or trace antibiotics, but they are studied vigorously by the FDA and by SAHPRA, which is sort of the South African version, before any vaccine is registered. Mm-hmm. And so the trace amounts of these ingredients are so negligible that, you know, the quantities are way far below the threshold for any associated harm, in as many cases far below what would even occur naturally in your body or in daily food substances that you that you take in. So that's another one. Anyone else want to take a stab at one?
1: I think another common myth is that if your child is healthy, they don't need vaccinations, which the idea behind the vaccination is to maintain that healthiness. So all children, all adults benefit from having these vaccines.
2: And maybe just to add to that, I also think that some people think that when the child is vaccinated, that he's not supposed to get sick.
1: Yeah,
0: I think that's also untrue.
1: Yeah. Yes, that's another myth. So definitely. I mean, the idea behind the vaccine is mainly to prevent severe infection or complications. So it's not to say that you won't pick it up. It's just that when you do get it, you're not going to get as severe response or as severe complications.
0: Yeah, and I think, and as opposed to take off the table, the degree of likelihood for said infection to be life-threatening, I think that is the point we need to drive home here, is that the point of these vaccinations is so that we reduce hospitalizations, we reduce causal deaths associated with these kinds of infections. And so it's not that your child is not going to get it, it's less likely and less severe is ultimately.
2: Now I know that some parents feel that because diseases like polio are really seen today, vaccines are no longer necessary. How would you respond to that?
3: Yeah, breaks my heart. Yeah. Really breaks my heart. Listen. Let me just. I'm joking. I think it's really important to remember that these things, they're not completely gone.
0: They're not eliminated. Yeah.
3: I mean, just to anecdotally, like, I'm sure we all know someone, maybe it's our grandmother or our grandmother's sister or someone from way back when, who passed away in childhood from meningitis or from, you know, something. It's always like someone who's like 6-7 years old who passed away when they were younger. We really see that anymore, and that's because we have a robust vaccination program. What I do want to drive home is that these things aren't gone. They're really not gone. We spoke about vaccine coverage falling. That's a huge issue. Things like, I've never seen diphtheria in my life. Diphtheria is alive and well. And it's making a comeback because people are not vaccinating their children against it. And these children are dying. And although you may not be seeing this, I can attest to this. Being working in a children's hospital, I have witnessed children die from this. It is not a joke at all. I just really want to drive home to everybody that there is an incredible amount of misinformation. In fact, I really do think it's a public health crisis, the level of misinformation that is being spread online. We cannot be taking advice from people who are not qualified. I can even admit myself that I have a limited extent of knowledge when it comes to vaccines. Someone who's a public health specialist knows far more than I do. And I think it's just important.
0: No pressure.
3: But I just want to jive that on, because even me, who is a doctor, can acknowledge my limitations. And I think what people need to realize as well is, you know, you're absorbing all of this information, specifically in this post-COVID era. Please, please be careful. Who is telling you this?
2: Mm.
3: You know, the PDF document that was sent, you know, where is it coming from? Mm. What are the sources? Is it a randomized control trial? Probably not. Is it a meta-analysis? Probably not.
2: Mm.
3: So therefore, like, where is this information coming from? I really do want to drive that home, because my greatest, I think, issue that we're facing right now is that there's misinformation, and that suddenly everybody is a public health specialist. And that's simply not the case. And it's real lives, real human beings who are being affected at the end of this. This isn't just a conspiracy theory. This is real children who are facing the consequences of decreased vaccine coverage.
2: Mm-hmm.
0: And I think just to add to that plight, I think from a public health perspective, it's so important for us to acknowledge that, unfortunately, not the average person is going to be able to read and do justice to clinical trial data and actually interpret it accurately.
2: Mm.
0: I mean, some of us have needed to study trials, needed to study to read trials before we even make comments on it. But an average person without the knowledge, without the experience, you know, making comments and blanketed statements about vaccinations without, you know, accurately interpreting that data, because data is unfortunately there to be manipulated. So you see, 10 children died in a study, not realizing that 9,000 children were saved in the same study. That to me is misinterpretation and adding to this, you know, exactly, it's misrepresentation and adding to this misinformation bubble that we seem to all get, you know, get sort of caught in
2: at on social risk of others' lives of
0: exactly
2: other
0: and yeah. And I think, you know, I mean, last week we sat here, spoke about weight loss, same story, where people are going on social media putting out, you know, 60-second videos to cause absolute pandemonium to mothers or to people wanting to lose weight, and not really understanding the impact of their actions, not realizing that you are now putting at risk people's lives who may be at risk for getting these infections. And so it's just important for us to drive home. And just again to say, you know, I debunked this idea of vaccines cause autism. I've come across patients who believe this, and it does such an injustice to the child's development in the sense of not being able to have a fully developed immune system because they've been deprived of their vaccinations.
2: Mm.
0: And not only does it, like I said, not only does it do an injustice to them, but to the people around them.
2: Mm.
0: And it's so important for us to take stock of that. So,
2: absolutely. Yeah. That probably is your take-home message also for today.
0: Absolutely.
2: just to add to that, you know, there's so many people that I personally know that feel that I never took any of my children for vaccinations, and they find they never got sick a day in their life. So this almost further cements the fact that it's not needed. But just on a final note to both Dr. Akeda and Dr. Addis, what is the message you'd like to leave with our listeners this afternoon?
1: I think for me, I mean, above and beyond what's been said already, I've got kids. They are fully up to date. So it's not that we're advising something that we ourselves are not, how can I say, acting upon. So I mean, it's, yeah, there's a lot of conspiracies about Big Pharma and all these things, but I promise none of us are getting anything in the pocket from Big Pharma. But but yeah, it's important to have open conversations with your health practitioner. If you are concerned about anything, speak to us. Let's have an open conversation. Let's look at the PDF, let's look at it together and make sense of it so that you also feel comfortable to do the vaccine.
2: Absolutely.
1: That's basically my...
2: Dr. Katie, you have the last word.
3: No pressure. I think it's really... I'm also a mother, and I think something that I would drive home is that, listen, we all love our kids. Mm. I don't think there's a parent that I've met that wouldn't do the world for their child. So I say this with love, but we need to vaccinate our children. We really do. It is, we are protecting them, we are protecting the elderly, we are protecting the pregnant women, we are protecting the immunocompromised. It is so important. It goes far beyond just them. Mm. And I think that's also what I want to drive home today.
2: Mm-hmm.
3: Again, echoing my colleagues' sentiments, but if there's anything that you are hesitant about, sit down with your healthcare professional, ask them the questions that you want to ask them, have a conversation. At the end of the day, we want the best for everyone, mm-hmm. but we also want the best for our children.
2: Absolutely.
0: I just wanted to jump in and say to the person that sent the PDF, come and see us. I'm willing to sit down with you. We pride ourselves in really long consultation times because we love our patients so much. And I think, you know, both Dr. Kader, Dr. Ali's and all of the doctors working at Urgent Care Network, generally, we really value the importance of patient education. And if it takes for us to sit with you, to walk you through the entire EPI, or even just to, you know, bring your articles, do what you need to do, we will sit with you and we'll get through, you know, debunking all of the myths. I think that's important.
3: And we have a coffee machine. So
2: we do. So to the listener that sent their PDF and another document for your review, please go and see the Urgent Care Network. And of course, you can also contact them on 068-916-1952. That's 068-916-1952. Or you can go to the website, www.theurgentcare.co.za, or info@theurgentcare.co.za. Now, a reminder that vaccination is more than a personal health decision. It is, in fact, a commitment to safeguarding those who are most vulnerable. And if you're unsure whether your child is up to date, visit your nearest clinic, check your child's Road to Health booklet, and also speak to a healthcare professional about catch-up vaccinations. And, of course, many, many thanks to our guest in studio. It's always a pleasure speaking to Dr. Nikita Alexander, also Dr. Hajar Kader, and Dr. Almando Adis from the Urgent Care Network. Shukran so much for your time.
0: Shukran so much for having us.
2: Yeah. Always a pleasure. It's always an absolute Once again, a reminder, 068-916-1952 for any further details. And that's it from the team here in studio. Shukran so much for listening. And of course, you can catch us next Monday, same time, same place, inshallah. Stay tuned to Radio 786 and 100.4 FM.

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0: صدق الله العظيم.
1: Time now for the latest janaza update. The janaza of Kashif Bowers of 37 7th Avenue, Belgravia, takes place at 4 p.m. this afternoon at the Masjid in 7th Avenue and will proceed to Johnson Road, Kabristan. If you wish to find out more, you can kindly contact the family 083-5577-008. That's 083-5577-008. And that the janaza of Kashif Bowers, the address number 37 7th Avenue in Belgravia. The janaza is at 4 p.m. this afternoon. It is also the janaza of Hajjah Isa Gordon, Nee Benjamin of 15 Garth Avenue in Athlone. The janaza is at 3:30 this afternoon at Majidu Sanam in St. Athens Road and will proceed to the Johnson Road, Kabristan. You may contact the family on 083-412-6067. That's 083-412-6067 for the janaza of Hajjah Isa Gordon, Nee Benjamin. The janaza at 3:30 this afternoon.

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0: This is Radio 786 and 100.4 FM. A warm welcome to those who have just joined us. This is the final hour of the FOI show. And of course, my name is Zainab Bean. And this hour, we deal with sustainable living. And today, we take a look at growing communities through agriculture. Now, sustainable living begins with the choices that we make every single day. And one of the most powerful choices is learning how to grow our own food. School gardens and doing far more than producing fresh vegetables, they're teaching valuable life skills and also promoting food security, encouraging environmental stewardship and preparing young people for future opportunities in agriculture. Now this afternoon on Sustainable Living, we are joined by Ibrahim Murat, who is an agriculture management and technical assistant at Ruwedezand Secondary in Sarun, where students are actively involved in maintaining the school's garden and livestock while gaining practical agricultural and technical skills. So we will be exploring how agriculture is changing lives, but also how it strengthens communities and helps young people become part of the solution to food insecurity. Assalamu alaikum, Brother Ibrahim, and shukran so much for joining me this afternoon.
1: Assalamu alaikum wa rahmatullahi wa barakatuh. Greetings and salutations to the presenter and the crew, as well as all the listeners out there.
0: I'm very happy to be speaking to you this afternoon. Now, let's begin.
1: Likewise.
0: Let's begin by just telling us a little bit about yourself and your role as agriculture management and technical assistant at the school in Sarun. What inspired your passion for agriculture, firstly?
1: Firstly, what inspired my passion for agriculture? I mainly grew up on a rural farm. I grew up in Cape Town, but I spent most of my time on the rural farm. And I used to love working with animals and planting stuff. And my mother always used to tell me that I have green fingers because everything I plant, it grows and it grows successfully. And so I just utilized that gift that I had. Mm. That's how I became passionate about agriculture.
0: Okay.
1: And then also, I am also a bit more technically advanced. Mm. So the agriculture actually attracted me more due to the technical aspects involved with agriculture. It's not only about plants, soil, and animals. There are a lot of technical aspects also related to the agriculture industry.
0: Mm. Okay. Now, just looking at particularly your role as agricultural management and technical assistant at the school, tell us what that means. What is it that you basically do?
1: Well, as agriculture management foreman, I see to the day-to-day logistics and running of the agricultural aspects pertaining to the gardens and the polytunnels that we have, as well as educating the kids on how to productively plant and start growing crops and how to prepare the soil and all the factors involved with that, like the weather conditions, the climates, the type of cultivar that is suitable for the certain season, and what is more sustainable to grow, it can be a lucrative or where it's going to be an expense. So that's where I come into play. And I'm also the technical assistant, so which means I teach technical stuff also to the kids, technical stuff that's involved in agriculture, like your basic motor mechanics, mm-hmm. your tractors, your implements, your welding, and some construction as well, like erecting fences, all types of fences, electrical fences and like that, and as well as the electricity aspect of agriculture.
0: Now, Ibrahim, agriculture plays a vital role in many rural communities. What role specifically does it play in Sarun, and how does the school contribute to the community through its agricultural program?
1: Agriculture plays a key role in Sarun because it's like a semi-rural. I can't say it's a full rural town. It's like semi-rural because everything's becoming modernized these days. And the main form of employment is usually in the agricultural sector. But then most people think that the agricultural sector is only a hands-on thing. It's like working long hours in the sun. It's getting dirty and all that stuff. And it's like labor-intensive. But that's not all exactly true because there are so many various fields in the agricultural department or the agricultural sector that you can enter into. You don't even have to be outside. You can work indoors, you can work in a lab, you can work in an office, you can even work out on different fields. Mm-hmm. So by providing this subject to our learners, we prepare them to go to the farms in order to obtain better jobs, better positions at the farms. They don't necessarily have to begin at ground level because we are giving them the ground level skills and knowledge here already. So when they come to the farm, the farms are labor-intensive and production-intensive. So once the employer finds that, yeah, I've got somebody here that's got a bit of skills and training in the agricultural industry, they know exactly how can they utilize that person to promote their agricultural business.
0: Now, Ibrahim, the school garden itself is obviously at the heart of much of your work. Why is cultivating a garden so important, particularly in today's world where food security is becoming a growing concern?
1: At the school, we have about 1.5 hectares of ground available for outside planting. And then we also have the polytunnels where we do the tunnel greenhouse planting. So in that sense, these kids start learning how to produce produce that they can actually market. And also, they start developing skills and obtaining knowledge through experience and through practices. So should they go into the agricultural sector, they've got already a foot in the door, an idea of what they want to do and what where they want to be, so that when they start with their work, whatever they're going to do, they already have an idea and they're already prepared for it. So it's more practice to what they've learned than it's trial and error, because they've been through the trial and error already. And like I said, Saron is basically, most of the community are mostly agriculture motivated, and the main source of work here is in the agricultural sector.
0: Now, your students are also particularly active, involved in the gardens, right? As you mentioned, beyond learning how to grow the food, speak to us about the life skills and the values they're also developing through this hands-on experience, Ibrahim.
1: Okay. Like we all know that the youth of today, they are so involved and so motivated with all this social media and all this technical stuff that they actually get distracted or distant from nature itself and from the natural way of living. So when they are busy with practical tasks in the garden where they have to cultivate the ground with their plant, they actually work in groups. So they learn how to work as a team. They learn how to work together. They learn how to interact with each other, to be more productive with whatever they are busy with. And they receive great satisfaction when they find, they see that, hey, my crop is growing. I can actually produce. And at the end of the day, I can actually market my product, whereby as my product becomes self-sustainable in more ways than one, I can put food on the table and I can provide an income to cover all other financial costs, etc. And at the same time, they can also provide job opportunities. So they actually learn entrepreneurial aspects also of agriculture. So because some of the kids, they are not that advantaged where they are by the means, financially by the means, to attend the tertiary institution once they've completed their studies. Now they have to go out and get any job they can find. But with this agriculture subject and the training they get at the school, they, like I said, they don't necessarily have to begin at the bottom because they've got the idea what they are busy with. And some of them also are so successful in their studies that they qualify for learnerships or stuff like that. So they can go to a tertiary institution to further their education in agriculture. And we all know at the tertiary institution, it's a lot of work, it's a lot of studying work. But when they have the concept about agriculture and everything, and they're looking forward, then it makes it much easier for them and they become more successful at their studies.
0: Now, Ibrahim, food insecurity affects many South African families. How exactly can school gardens become part of the solution, not only for learners, but also for the wider community? I'm speaking now of not just the school in Saron, but other schools as well. I think that they can definitely take a leaf out of your book, because what you are currently doing is more than just teaching them how to grow, as you said. It's really also teaching them about some valuable life skills and developing them through this hands-on approach. But speak to us about how can other school gardens also become part of the solution?
1: Well, most of the schools that they have these gardens and districts, they are already interacting within the local communities by, say, example, they have a mass produce that they have to harvest and there's too little employees at the school to help with the harvest. Then they can approach unemployed individuals from the community to assist with their harvest. Then we have people in the community with small businesses. Therefore, the garden can also provide these small businesses with produce to sell at their businesses. And also, many of us are influenced by visual stimulation. So when they see the garden, they see people are active in the garden, they see the produce that is being produced from the garden, it actually motivates them to be part of this. And as we all know, food security is a major issue. And when you look at the shops, you look at the prices of groceries and foodstuffs, they are exorbitant. And also, today we find that most of the fresh produce that's being produced are being produced seedless. So whoever controls the seed controls the economy, and whoever controls the economy controls humanity. So we can't continuously be slaves to our own devices. We need to uplift each other. We need to promote ourselves. So through that, through the agriculture, through science, and that they start developing methods of sustainable agriculture, sustainable growing of vegetables and stuff, so that they can not only promote themselves, but they can uplift the community as well. Because, as I said again, the expense with food and the availability of food is becoming an issue. So that's how we try to mitigate those issues, because a healthy living is brings a healthy life. And once you have a healthy life, you become successful in whatever your endeavor, whatever you decide you want, field you want to go into.
0: Now, the school is also involved in livestock farming. What types of livestock do you keep, and what educational, also nutritional, as well as economic benefits does this bring to the program itself?
1: We are recently we received a sheep feeding lots, the RFID feeding lots that we were going to be used to for our sheep farming. But at the moment, we don't have any sheep yet, but we have farmers, small-scale farmers in the local community, which we approach that say we should have want to do a lesson today on a certain aspect of sheep farming. Then we approach the farmers, the local small farmers, and we borrow some sheep from them, in which we can use to educate the kids or to do a practical assessment with the kids. And also, like I said, we've got the RFID sheep lot. It's a feed lot, and it's like automated. There's computers involved, there's automation involved. So now these kids are exposed how to these aspects of the agriculture. They learn how to work with the computers. They learn how to adjust to electronic adjustments. And it makes everything much more interesting for them, because now they get to work with computers. They get to go online. They need certain programs. They need to do this. And the result that they receive from these activities, they are so excited about it, because they never thought it was possible. Like, say, example, we've got the scale in our feedlot that actually determines classification and weight, as well as some issues that you might pick up. Say, for example, your sheep is being underfed. It will pick up where your sheep is losing weight or this or something like that. Or even in the case where you have ewes and you're not certain if these ewes are, say, to say, pregnant, they are carrying, then these must also tell us that the ewe is dormant, or whether the ewe has taken, so that we also can now manage our production of the sheep as well. But in the class, we teach theory on all aspects of livestock farming, not only sheep, but cattle and other types of livestock that we also find on farms. And like I said, once again, food sustainability. So when they go into the sheep farming or the cattle farming, there are various avenues from which they can make some form of income. Lots of look at the avenues, like, say, example, in sheep, it's not only the meat that they're going to sell or the sheep they're going to sell live. There's things like the wool that can be sheared and be sold. And there's also another thing, seeing that we're doing agriculture, the vegetable crops, we're also going to need manure for the soil, cultivate the soil. So from the livestock farming, there's another product like that also, the manure and the stuff that we're going to use for the preparation of the soil.
0: Now, I know that Saron is indeed a beautiful place. It's beautiful. I think I was there once when I was very little, but I remember it is a beautiful place. I think maybe we should perhaps really organize a visit and really come and see how this is done by the children itself, because it's quite interesting to know that these are the types of activities that the children are involved in. And I'm sure that it definitely probably has so many benefits. Now, Ibrahim, your role combines agriculture and, as you said, technical skills, right? How do you integrate practical technical knowledge such as irrigation systems, equipment management, or infrastructure with farming?
1: In retrospect, farming can't be sustainable with, if all those aspects aren't managed properly or be all available. Like example, the water issue. The water is the main thing you're going to need on the farm. And to manage your water efficiently and effectively, you're going to need a proper irrigation system, and you're going to need to know stuff about how to test the water, the pH balance and all that. And that's all the things we do. We've got our irrigation system here. We are making use of a dam that's located near. We're also making use of some municipal water, especially when we're doing water testing in comparison, pH levels and all that. So that's where the scientific part comes in, where the kids actually begin to formalize what type of water is suitable for what cultivar, what is the pH balance of the water, what should they add to the water, what should they maybe take away. So that is how the technical aspects are being integrated into agriculture. And like I said, some have the idea that it's all, it's labor intensive, it's working with the soil, it's getting dirty, but it's not that. There are a lot of technical aspects associated with the agricultural industry, with the computing, with the diagnostics, with the research that has to be done. And agriculture is not only an outdoor activity, it's also an indoor activity, like in the sciences or wherever. Like there's different fields in which they can study. There are so many doors open and so many fields they can go in. So like the example today, we have kids, they want to play with their phones all the time, They don't want to take part. But in agriculture, there are such a lot of avenues you can follow, where you can use your phone to do research, where you can download programs you can follow in implementing your agricultural studies, methods you can use. So that's also where the kids become excited, because they think they're going to have to put their phone down the whole time, but now they get homework or they get work to do the research, and it's easy for them because not everybody has access to a computer or internet or Wi-Fi, but everybody literally has a cell phone or access to cell phone. So which means that makes it now much easier for them. So their phone is not only about gaming or social media anymore, it's now beginning to educate them. And that's also the issue that we're trying to eradicate, because we find that the phones are causing a delay in the studies and in the progress of kids. So we're trying to integrate that phone also to their benefit so they can improve their studies, gain more skills and knowledge, because these kids today, they will believe what the phone tells you, but they're not going to necessarily believe what you and me are going to tell them about our experience. So that is about it.
0: Absolutely. This is Radio 786 and 100.4 FM. This afternoon on Sustainable Living, we are joined by Ibrahim Murat, who is an agriculture management and technical assistant at Ruudizand Secondary School in Sardon, where students are actively involved in maintaining the school's gardens and livestock while gaining practical agricultural and technical skills. We are in conversation, and it really is something to wonder about. But I want to touch on, who benefits from these agricultural initiatives? Is it only the learners, or have you seen positive impacts on families and educators and the broader community as well?
1: Yes, I've seen lots of positive impacts. So like when I begin with the learners, they are now more motivated to be active with their life, to do things actively. And they go home proud when they take a product that they've produced themselves or something that they've manufactured in the works of self, they take it home and they can actually go show their parents, this is what I did, this is what I made, or this is what I produced. And then in turn also, the parent actually takes pride in the kid, and the parent also wants to be hand-on and be part of this initiative, because these kids are coming home, they're telling them this and that, and so they want to know what these kids are talking about, so they become more involved. And so the parents also are more interested in the progress of the kids. The parents contribute more to the success of the kids. And then also, as we talk about the educators and those all that involved with us, some of, like I said also, some have the idea that agriculture is just a hands-on for labor-intensive thing. So the educators also become surprised, because they see that it's not only about a rudimental labor activity. It's actually some learning involvement. It's actually to have knowledge and understanding. So what the educators get from the kids, they find that the kids are more motivated in partaking in their academic studies, because they know without the academics, they won't really need to be successful with their practices. And that's also which motivates the educators also to be part of the agriculture management and technology, because some of their kids, not all the kids on the class, like we have a total of 980 students at our school. of which 168 learners are partaking in the agricultural studies, which range from grade 10, grade 11, and grade 12. Mm. And I mean, grade 12 is the most important year in your high school career.
0: Yeah.
1: So when you are fully prepared and fully motivated, you got your mindset straight, you got your head set on something, then grade 12 actually becomes very successful for you.
0: Now, Brother Ibrahim, just on a final note, right, I want you to give us just your take-home message for listeners and also for perhaps people who's listening from the education sector to a message you'd like to leave with them. But also I want you to touch on when young people are introduced to agriculture, sustainability and technical skills. Speak to us about the opportunities that this creates for the future in terms of careers and entrepreneurship.
1: Okay. Well, first off, the main issues that we face, as we all know, is unemployment, hand in hand with food security. So, like I also said, most think it's just a labor-intensive hands-on thing, but it's not, because of the youth of today and the type of modern technology we have available today, the agricultural industry and sector has become so vast. There are so many fields you can actually enter into that. And today, we find a new generation of South African agri-entrepreneurs, the youth. They are reshaping agriculture through technology, sustainable farming, agroecology, and value-added enterprises. Young farmers are increasingly combining food production with innovation, entrepreneurship, and environmental stewardship to create opportunities across agricultural value chains, therefore promoting self-sustainability and supplementing the income and lifestyle.
0: On that note, shukran so much to Ibrahim. Really, shukran for sharing with us all of what you do as the agricultural management and technical assistant at Ruwe Zand Secondary School in Saron. And of course, sharing how agriculture can transform lives, empower young people, and certainly strengthen communities. So whether it's a large farm, a school garden, or a few pots at home, every seed planted is an investment in a healthier, more sustainable future. And by teaching our children to grow food, care for the environment and the value of land, we are cultivating far more than crops. We are cultivating hope, resilience, and certainly we are cultivating opportunity. So shukran so much to you, Brother Ibrahim, and I do hope that we'll have some more conversations in the future, inshallah. Assalamu alaikum.
1: Yes, assalamu alaikum.
0: Wa alaikum assalam wa rahmatullahi wa barakatuh. Ibrahim Murat, Agriculture Management and Technical Assistant at Ruwe Zand Secondary School in Saron. And as we close today's program, carry this verse with you wherever you go. When life feels overwhelming, return to the remembrance of Allah, for it is there that hearts are truly comforted and reassured. May Allah subhanahu wa ta'ala grant us hearts that remain firm in faith, tongues that are constant in His remembrance, and lives that is filled with His tranquility. From myself, Zainab Bean, until tomorrow, I bid you assalamu alaikum wa rahmatullahi wa barakatuh.
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2: Assalamu alaikum and good afternoon. I am Khadija Davids. The five accused in the murder for hire case linked to alleged crime boss Fusi Musi Katmatlala have pleaded not guilty in the Johannesburg High Court. Musa Kikana, Diego Floyd Mabusela, Matlala, his wife Tsakani and Ntabi Singh Nzama face a total of 25 charges. These stem from three separate incidents allegedly committed between 2022 and 2024. If convicted, the accused could face combined prison terms exceeding 300 years, with some charges carrying possible life sentences. The first matter relates to an alleged plot to murder Madoda Joe Sibanyoni. It also includes the attempted murder of Sibanyoni and four other complainants. The second incident centers on the attempted assassination of actress Tepogo Tobejane. Prosecutors allege Madala instructed Mabusela and Kikana to carry out the attack. The indictment further includes the attempted murders of Anele Alicia Malinga, known as Japan, and Kumbulani Nkube. The accused also faced charges of money laundering and fraud. Now, according to the state, payments to alleged hitmen were disguised through fraudulent transactions, and these allegedly included false invoices issued by a funeral parlor to conceal criminal activity. The Yemeni armed forces have announced a maritime embargo against Saudi Arabia. This as the Riyadh regime has been maintaining a years-long blockade on Yemen's ports and airports. These restrictions have worsened the humanitarian conditions and increased the suffering amongst the Yemeni people. The armed forces have described the Saudi measures as unjust and lacking legal or humanitarian justification. The Yemeni embargo takes effect immediately in an eye-for-an-eye response to the Saudi blockade. The extreme plot by Israeli Occupation Minister Itamar Ben-Gvir to set up crocodile-filled moats around the Palestinian concentration camp is yet another form of psychological torture. This is the assessment of Palestinian political analyst Hanna Eid. Ben-Gvir's sadistic plan follows the occupation's environment minister's decision to reclassify crocodiles as managed wild animals, effectively removing a legal obstacle that previously restricted their use outside licensed zoos. The Israeli entity incarcerates around 9,500 Palestinians, including women and children, under harsh conditions. Palestinian political analyst Hanna Eid.
3: If you take this reclassification to its logical conclusion, you are to assume that the diet of the crocodiles will be human beings. And that is, you know, to further prove the sadism of the Israelis. So, you know, often I think there's like the environmental activists, you know, will speak out against the abuse of animals, but forget the abuse of humans. And I think that it's a both and situation, right? This is a violent, sadistic crime against humanity. And it's also a violent, sadistic crime against nature and these proposed crocodiles that will be, whatever, guarding these moats or something.
2: Palestinian political analyst Hanna Eid. And the Palestinian resistance movement has announced the election of Khalil al-Hayya as Hamas's new political bureau chief. He succeeds the martyred leader Yahya Sinwar. There had been much speculation of who will lead the Palestinian resistance after Ismail Haniyeh was martyred in Iran and Sinwar was martyred while in battle against Israeli entity in Gaza. President Cyril Ramaphosa says government will take strong action against municipalities and officials who fail to comply with environmental and water services laws. The president says enforcement measures could include directives, criminal proceedings, and where legislation allows, personal liability. In his weekly newsletter, President Ramaphosa announced that public hearings on the Water Services Amendment Bill will begin soon. The bill was introduced to Parliament in October 2025 to tackle widespread failures in municipal water services. It also aims to address aging infrastructure, poor service delivery, and the collapse of wastewater treatment systems. President Ramaphosa says the proposed legislation will strengthen regulation, enforce compliance, and professionalize the water sector. And he adds that municipal managers could be held personally liable for failing to manage water infrastructure property. Recapping the top story on Radio 786 at this hour, the five accused in the murder-for-hire case linked to alleged crime boss Fusi Musi Katmatlala have pleaded not guilty in the Johannesburg High Court. Musa Kikana, Diego Floyd Mabusela, Matlala, his wife Tsakani and Tabi Singh Nzama face a total of 25 charges. These stem from three separate incidents allegedly committed between 2022 and 2024. If convicted, the accused could face combined prison terms exceeding 300 years, with some charges carrying possible life sentences. That's the news for now. Headlines follow at 4:30.
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0: Assalamu alaikum wa rahmatullahi wa barakatuh, and welcome to the Soundbite right here on Radio 786 100.4 FM. I am your host, Nurinisa Isaacs, greeting you on behalf of the Soundbite team, which includes my co-host Hamidullah Hesi and technician Shabir Jacobs. Coming up in the program for today, it is International Moon Day, and we honor Apollo 11 and Artemis II's record-breaking lunar flight. The sports minister, Katen McKenzie, has defended the 31 million rand expenditure for a promotional trip to the FIFA World Cup. How are you feeling about that? Let me know on the WhatsApp line, 0786 10 11 12. We will be speaking to the organization Undoing Tax Abuse to get their reaction. Then the Impilo project smashes its ambitious goal of providing free medical assistance to 670 patients in Joslovo on Mandela Day. Last week, this time, we were speaking to the founder of the Impilo project, Dr. Del Smith, and we'll be getting a follow-up interview just before the 5 o'clock news this afternoon to see how much of a success the Mandela Day Free Health Day was. And in July, of course, is still National Savings Month, but this time we take a closer look at how families with little to no disposable income can make healthier financial decisions before the August paycheck kicks in. All that with the latest sports, weather and traffic. 0786 10 11 12 is the WhatsApp number. Don't forget to follow us on our social media pages as well, and to keep up to date, make sure that you are activating your bell notifications on our YouTube for all of the latest vodcasts and interviews that you may have missed throughout the day. It is The Soundbite on Radio 786 100.4 FM. So today marks International Moon Day. This year's observance comes just after, months after NASA's Artemis II mission, which carried astronauts further than any human space flight in history. This is a stark reminder to the world of what humanity can achieve when they do indeed work together. Now this year, World Moon Day commemorates the historic Apollo 11 mission back in 1969, when humans first set foot on the moon, while highlighting the achievements of the international community in lunar exploration overall. Now, to discuss this further, we are joined by the science engagement astronomer at the South African Astronomical Observatory, Dr. Daniel Kunama. Dr. Daniel, good afternoon and welcome to the program.
1: Good afternoon. Thanks for having me.
0: Thank you so much for your time. So why exactly is International Moon Day such an important day to observe globally, especially in the astronomical space?
1: Well, I mean, I think the main thing, you know, is just to raise awareness, right? Awareness of space, using the moon as a good example and rallying point, as you mentioned, something which, you know, humans can to sort of demonstrate what humans can achieve when they work together. So the day, as you mentioned, is chosen on the 20th of July, the day that the Apollo 11 craft landed on the moon. Humans landed on the moon for the first time, and then the sort of International Moon Day was established in 2021 by the United Nations to celebrate the achievements of all states and humanity and promote sustainable exploration of the moon and space.
0: Now, many people, when they are looking or understanding moon exploration or outer space exploration, usually countries like China, Russia and the United States tend to dominate. How exactly is South Africa contributing towards understanding the world, you know, beyond in the African context?
1: Yeah, so I think that, you know, as you said, the main countries, United States, China and Russia, there are other countries getting involved now in terms of lunar exploration in India, Japan, there's certain countries in Europe. South Africa has been involved pretty much from the start in terms of lunar exploration. The Hartebeestfontein station just outside Pretoria, which is now run by the South African Radio Astronomy Observatory, that was set up as a lunar support base for the Apollo missions. So it was there to track and communicate with the spacecraft as they were heading to the moon. So we have a unique sort of geographical position in the world, which is very important for lunar exploration or any sort of exploration sort of outside of Earth.
0: Now, many people who are not too clued up about, you know, astronomy-related news don't seem to understand the integral role that South Africa plays, especially from a geographical, you know, perspective, that South Africa plays in helping to contribute towards, you know, space exploration, data collection, etc. So for an ordinary person, why would you say this day is such an important day to observe, but also a great opportunity to learn more about South Africa's role in astronomy and understanding what is actually happening in outer space?
1: Yeah, I think that, you know, just taking a moment to appreciate what has been done in the past and what's going on right now is important. It's you know, if we just take a pause like we're doing right now to reflect on what has been achieved over the last 50 or more years now in terms of space exploration, what that has done for technology and for humanity has been pretty major. And then, you know, it's a global endeavor. South Africa is involved. Many other countries around the world are involved, you know, astronomy in general, we always like to say, but space exploration too, are multinational endeavors, and they sort of cross borders and religions and cultures. We all can kind of work together on something bigger than us.
0: Now, we mentioned in the introduction, for example, the Apollo 11 mission back in 1969. And we also mentioned NASA's Artemis 2 mission. Now, for those that are hearing this for the first time, specifically, you know, Artemis 2, how exactly does that mission tie so well into observing International Moon Day today?
1: Yeah, so, you know, in the 60s and early 70s, the Apollo missions were incredibly famous. There was a lot going on in terms of getting to space, and a lot of competition around, a lot of media around, and lunar exploration or people going, you know, into space. That kind of died down a lot. Everything is ramping up, so people are going. Artemis missions intend to landing on the moon in the next few years. As we saw the other day, Artemis 2 went on the moon with people on it. That's the first time that we've visited the moon in 5 decades. So, you know, there's a huge amount of interest now, and that comes from lots of different places. There is political will. Again, to do it, which is the best motivator, but there is huge scientific interest in terms of space and what's going on out there.
0: Dr. Yeah. Kunama, the line sort of, you know, broke a little bit at the end, but I do hope that our listeners did catch the gist of what you were saying. And yeah, I think, you know, International Moon Day, you know, it's a really great opportunity to learn more about, you know, space, but also just to appreciate the moon. So if you happen to, you know, have clear skies in your area, obviously it's not going to be a full moon now, just appreciate the crescent, you know, and marvel at its beauty. You know, as Muslims, the moon is extremely important to us because our Islamic months are centered around the lunar calendar. So we have all the more reason to appreciate and learn more about the moon cycles, etc. So this was really fascinating. Dr. Daniel Kunama, thank you so much for your time. He is a science engagement astronomer at the South African Astronomical Observatory, speaking to us on International Moon Day. Let's find out what's happening on your roads, and then Shireen with Hubu Khana.
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3: Taking a look at your roads this afternoon, there was a report of animals on the N2 outbound at R300. All lanes are open. Do drive carefully. And there was a report of roadworks on Plattekloof Road on the N1. The left lane is closed. Do expect no delays. And there's an update on the stationary vehicle that was on the N1 outbound after Plattekloof Road. It has been cleared. Do buckle up and keep a safe following distance.

0: Shireen with Hoopo Khana, right here on Radio 786 100.4 FM. Now, the World Cup has officially come and gone, and I would, before the sports update, hopefully Brother Hussein doesn't grill Hamidullah on what I'm about to say. I think for the most part, many people were happy that Argentina lost. But with that being said, the amount of money that South Africa has splurged at the World Cup has come into question. Now, Sports, Arts and Culture Minister Gayton McKenzie has defended his department's 31 million rand spend on supposedly promoting South Africa at the FIFA World Cup. Now, the money covered travel, hospitality, match tickets and cultural exhibitions in Mexico as well as the United States. McKenzie insists that expenditure was lawful, transparent and aligned with the department's mandate to showcase South Africa through sports, arts and culture. However, critics argue the funds could have been better used to support local sports development and community programs. To unpack this further, we are joined by the organization Undoing Tax Abuse, or OUTAS, CEO Wayne Duvenegg. Wayne, good to chat to you again. Good afternoon.
1: Good afternoon. Nice to be with you.
0: Thank you so much for your time. So, Wayne, I'm not going to ask you who you were hoping to,
1: supporting. I was very happy with Spain's win. Lovely.
0: But
1: it was a good game.
0: It was a good game, nerve-wracking nonetheless. But South Africa's money situation is the point of contention for this interview. And 31 million then is not pocket change. From OUTAS' perspective, do you think that the minister is justified in spending 31 million rand on the FIFA World Cup or on Bafana Bafana's FIFA World Cup trip?
1: Yeah, look, this is a case of how long is a piece of string and what is the amount that one can expect. So if you look at his entourage of 17 people, I think that cost about 6 or 7 million. that's about half a million rand a person. When you look at travel and tickets and everything, maybe that is justified. So that's one element, one part of it. Then it's broken down into a lot of other stuff where, you know, hundreds of tickets were taken out, another 140 people involved. And you've got to ask yourself why. Why so many? I know we've got to be there, possibly have a presence, but I still question, in a country where we are broke, we are struggling to get sports development going in local communities, I think we should invest that money at home, where it's very important to develop our future soccer players because this was a soccer event. There are many sports communities associations that need help. And I think we could have better spent that money, or at least half of it, or two-thirds of it, investing in our youth here. We don't need to be present at the soccer overseas. To me, it's a jaunt, it's a holiday, and you've got to ask yourself, was it necessary? That's the biggest question.
0: So, of course, you know, with that being said, many people are concerned that this is 31 million rand from taxpayers' money, or it was 31 million rand, as you know, OUTAS is saying, could have been put to better use. Do you agree with the minister's breakdown of the cost provided, or does OUTAS still see some gaps requiring accountability or perhaps further investigation?
1: I think they need to answer the questions that are being asked in Parliament, so they're gathering that information, and they need to provide the justification for the expense and each one. But, you know, I guess you can budget for it. You can justify why it was necessary to take another 140 people or contribute to the costs of their activities and the other events that took place. But that's not, that's not the point. The point is, did we really need to? And that's the problem we have in so many of our expenditure in this country in government departments. If you ask this one question before you spent anything, and that is what we're spending this money on in the best interest of the people of South Africa, we would spend money very differently. So our question goes to that. Did we Did the people of South Africa benefit? I don't think so. 17 people benefited. Whether you saw the minister's face on television or that's irrelevant to the world and what we need to do in this country. So I think we've wasted a lot of money. It's not necessarily a lot of money compared to per person per trip and the flight costs and that. It's R500,000 if I gather they all flew business class. And that's another question, should they have? But that's getting down into the detail now. I think we could have done much better with that money.
0: So one of the things that I noticed, especially when it comes to the portfolio of the Department of Sports and Arts and Culture, various departments, they rank in terms of importance. For example, the police department, the Department of Home Affairs, social development, etc. You know, many of them are publicly scrutinized on almost a monthly basis due to, you know, either their failures or their successes. However, we do see that with the Department of Sports and Arts and Culture, there isn't that much urgency or interest in it, which begs the question, do you think that this perhaps gives government officials in that department a bit of leeway to, you know, overspend yearning there because there isn't as much of an eagle eye on, you know, what they are doing, as opposed to maybe social development or home affairs or the police ministry?
1: Yeah, you possibly got a point there. And I guess when you are running the sports and arts and culture ministry, you could justify why you went to a Rugby World Cup, for instance, and soccer and others. Whereas what I'm saying or what we're saying is actually we must question everything, whether you're the sports department or not. Mm-hmm. And when we come back to what we have to invest in, it is a small department with a smallish budget. So that money has to be spent very, very wisely, stretching every rand. And again, coming back to who should benefit. If we're going to develop the arts and the culture and the sporting codes in this country and help the youth to find excellence in sport, then I can assure you that money, any trips overseas to watch events, is best spent at home, not in those environments. So we don't have the mindset, I think, in that department and in many others of exactly that. What is best for the people of this country? That was not benefiting the country. Therefore, you've got to put it into category of that's a waste.
0: Mm. As a closing question, Wayne, obviously, this still needs to go through the respective, you know, parliamentary portfolio committees, etc. You know, the figures need to be scrutinized under a microscope. What does Outer Hope to happen if there is any, you know, red flags raised by, you know, Scopa, for example, that there were perhaps, you know, overspending or unnecessary expenditure for the FIFA World Cup trip?
1: So I think, firstly, if anything is illegal in that expenditure, then the money needs to be recovered from the individuals concerned. And people need to be held accountable. So if there was a real gross decision that was not necessary or wasteful expenditure, I think we now need to start seeing accountability. Who's going to be held accountable? Who's going to be disciplined, possibly fired, possibly charged, and money recovered? But they've got to go through the motions. And too often we see people who were implicated in wrongdoing getting off with a slap on the wrist. They keep their jobs. They may get a warning and that's it. And that's not acceptable when it comes to taxpayers' money.
0: Wayne Duvenek, thank you so much for your time. He is the CEO of the organization Undoing Tax Abuse Outer, questioning whether the 31 million rand was spent wisely and fairly by the Sports, Arts and Culture Ministry for the FIFA World Cup, or at least for promoting South Africa at the FIFA World Cup. What are your thoughts? Weigh in on it. 0786-10-11-12 is the WhatsApp number. The time is now gone 4:30. It's time for your headlines.
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3: The five accused in the murder-for-hire case linked to alleged crime boss Fusimusi Katmatlala have pleaded not guilty in the Johannesburg High Court. The Yemeni armed forces have announced a maritime embargo against Saudi Arabia, and this as the Riyadh regime has been maintaining a years-long blockade on Yemen's ports and airports. The extreme plot by Israeli Occupation Minister Itamar Ben-Gavir to set up crocodile-filled moats around the Palestinian concentration camps is yet another form of psychological torture. That's the assessment of Palestinian political analyst Hanna Eid. The Palestinian Resistance Movement has announced the election of Khalil al-Hayya as Hamas's new political bureau chief. He succeeds the martyred leader Yahya Sinwar. President Cyril Ramaphosa says government will take strong action against municipalities and officials who fail to comply with environmental and water services laws. That's the newsmaking headlines at this hour. More follows at 5.
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5: Taking a look at your roads this afternoon, there was reports of animals on the N2 outbound at R300. All lanes are open. Do drive carefully there. Roadworks on Paddycliff Road at N1, the left lane is closed. Do expect some delays there. And there was an update on the stationary vehicle loads on N1 outbound after Paddycliff Road. It has been cleared. Do buckle up and keep a safe following distance.
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5: In Cape Town and its suburbs, tomorrow a sunny but hazy day is expected and will be accompanied by a southeasterly breeze reaching speeds of up to 9 kilometers per hour. Temperatures should range from 9 to a high of 17 degrees.
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9: Hallo, ek is Alan Wendy, premier van die Wes-Kaap. 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Vir jou.
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15: Rugby and a braai.
16: Oh, Mr. Ref.
7: Velvet ropes and a black tie.
15: Yeah.
7: So what are we celebrating today?
15: These Jive mocktail cans.
7: Cheers to that.
15: Big achievements or small wins. 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Because we most all family. Let's jive together.
5: Well, they say the weekend is a very long time in sport. The FIFA World Cup has come to an end. And according to some reliable sources, we heard that there was a goat in the field and Lamine Yamal had goat chops for the evening. Brother Hussein Abraham, salam alaikum.
17: Wa alaikum salam wa rahmatullahi wa barakatuh. Greetings to all the listeners wherever they may be. Well, you know, they say all good things come to end, but I mean, there was nothing good about last night's final. Absolute, abject performance by the Argentinians, you know. You know, beside Messi, I mean, the rest of those guys, you know, they were all guilty of, beside ending of Messi's dream to lift the World Cup yet again, I mean, they were guilty of petty fouls, time wasting, faking injuries, and it was a letdown for me, you know. And the result was in doubt till extra time. They were defending like throughout the game, and the only team who were playing football was the eventual winners. Mm. And despite the narrow scoreline, I mean, Spain controlled almost every aspect of the contest.
5: But I get what you're saying. I wanted to maybe, you know, before I lose my train of thought here, there were some critics, you know, who came out and they were zooming in on Lionel Messi, and obviously he's calling it a day with regards to football and stuff like that. And the critics are afraid that he fell into the same trap as his predecessor Maradona.
17: Yeah, but you know, if you denied possession of the ball, and the Spanish were the pass masters, as they say, I mean, there's nothing you can do. I mean, you know, and especially when you try to disrupt the Spanish rhythm with a series of cynical fouls, and I mean that ultimately backfired when Enzo Fernandez was sent off, you know, deep into stoppage time, and you know to. He had the dubious distinction of being the third Argentinian to receive a red card in football's biggest showpiece. The sixth player of all time, but the third. It shows you that the Argies are past masters at going into a game with the, you know, when they are played, they resort to cynical fouls, and you know. But like I say, you know, Lionel Messi, he covered himself with pride. He didn't lose his cool while everybody else was jostling and stumped. Even after the final whistle, I mean, although it was a heartbreaking ending for the Argentine captain, I mean, it was showed by the tears of disappointment that rolled down his cheek. But he was unable to influence the match, because the Spanish midfield dominated position from start to finish. And you know what worried me was that, you know, The Argentinians could well have burgled a goal, and whilst in the regulation time they didn't show any intention of attacking, when they went there 1-0 down, you know, after 110 minutes on the park, you know, they suddenly shed off their I wouldn't even say their lethargy, but I mean, you know, they really upped their game a bit and came close on two occasions to scoring. And that means the game would have gone to penalties. And, of course, who knows? As fate would have it, it was Torres, current Torres. Actually, a replacement, Nogal, that scored the winning goal. And yeah, I mean, yeah, Spain are champions once again. That's all I can say, you know. And when we talk about the biggest, it's obviously a new era of Spanish dominance. Because remember, the same... If you just look at the way they won in 2010, and after that, the coach of the year, coach of the year, coach of the year, coach of the year was Pep Guardiola while he was still in Spain. And this is the way, that is the velocity of the Spanish. You play carpet football and you move forward. I know which way the Argentinians are moving, but they certainly weren't moving forward. And they weren't, you know, they weren't... They wouldn't. They were denied position. They didn't have a shot on goal throughout the match. A shot on target throughout the match. You know, and I mean, they only strung together 200 odd passes compared to the 500 odd passes. Well, there was lots of speculation as who would get the player of the tournament award, and you know that is golden ball. One is a golden boot and one is a golden ball. And the fact that Rodri got it was perhaps captain of the winning team. Perhaps he typified the way they played. But certainly Lionel Messi was right up there. And it must be a tough ask, but you know, you give it to the player that normally he's part of the winning team. And I suppose that's why Messi didn't get it. But Rodri was named the tournament's golden ball. Because he was the captain of an outstanding campaign, and that award must have made the Spanish celebration even more sweeter. You know, the man had serious back injury some time ago, and I mean, he plays for Manchester City, eh? So, and you know what? That would worry me a lot about this Argentinians. All big names, you know, McAllister. Arsenal, this guy called Romero, Spurs. Then there's Fernandes, who he plays for. Then there's the goalkeeper, Martinez, who plays for Aston Villa. Those guys are earning multi-million bucks, man. You know? Certainly the transfer fees. And you know, they couldn't lift themselves up to make a game of it. They went in there to deny. I always like to get in there to play for a draw. And that's my big grouse about this Argentine team. They didn't come to play. You know, and that for me was an indictment on the whole tournament. You know, it really didn't do justice to the occasion, man. And that's just the way I feel. You know, I mean, I see England got third place, but people would have forgotten who played for third and fourth. And you know, Thomas Tuchel, I don't know when how long he's still going to be surviving in that position, or will he also be part of this revolving door of managers, you know, who come and go. Something like a revolving door. You see a revolving door, you walk in, then you walk out. And a lot of these guys, they walked in and walked out. And I mean, the English press crucified Thomas Tuchel. You know, he was accused of all sorts of things, you know. I mean, the man led up to the 85th minute, you know, and against Argentina. And you know, most of the people who think in Argentina would just soak up the pressure initially and then you know, come out and play. And you know, I was watching the social media and I saw a comment there, was Rodri the best player at the World Cup? Well, it doesn't matter if he wasn't the best player. His team won the World Cup and he was the captain of the team. Good enough for me, good enough for me. And yeah, you know, I mean, people, excuse me, you two talking about this... the golden boot, went to Kylian Mbappe. And I'm just looking at, I'm not quite sure whether Harry Kane played for England in the 6-4 win, but he seemed to be sitting on the bench when I saw him. And Saka scored a hat-trick. And you know, it just shows, you know, that people aren't interested in this individual awards. The team comes first. And when the referee decided the coach decided to bench certain players in favor of another player, notwithstanding the fact that the guy could have been in the running for certain individual awards, that is not what this game is about. This game is about teamwork. And this was typified by the Spanish, you know, De La Fuente, their coach, you know, it wasn't about him. It was all about the players, and some of the coaches, they step up into line. But I've never seen this coach before in my life. He won the European Nations Cup, European Nations Trophy. And, you know, the man has gone 38 games undefeated before entering into this final. So he must be a maneer. It doesn't matter what everybody else says. I think that this manager, you know, he was the unsung hero of this team because really, you know, I love the way the celebrations erupted in Spain. That's just great, you know. The fact that Mbappe claimed the golden boot, Kylian, yeah, 10 goals, you know. And Messi failed to add to his final tally. Messi also ended with 8. Jude Bellingham and Erling Haaland both scored 7 goals. So the 27-year-old captain won the golden boot at the 2022 World Cup as well. So, yeah, Mbappe, you know, the highest score in World Cup history with 22 goals, surpassing Messi's 21. But I'm sure Mbappe would rather be playing in the final than chasing Golden Boot awards. And what can we say about the Boca? Perfect opening phase of the 2020.

0: Vusimoyo played, you know, Paul de Villiers, relatively new, Williams on the wing. And I mean, you know, they were without Sia, they were without Eben, they were without Sacha. So, you know, these guys are obviously going to be fit for this upcoming series against New Zealand, the greatest rival scenery is being called now. So everything to look forward to. And then, of course, the junior boxers who celebrated success in the World Junior Rugby Championship, defeating France by 16.25. Another indication of the strength of Africa's rugby. It's amazing. It's absolutely amazing. So 43-0 over Wales, you can't argue with that. 16-5 over the junior, over the junior box winning. And I've got an excited Messi fan here in the back. He's got a number 10 on his back, but he can hardly walk. But that's fine. And then his mother must have thought Argentina was going to win. Well, so that's it from my side. Brilliant, brilliant football. We forgot to get him at Bafana and all those guys. It was all about Messi versus Spain yesterday. Because I can tell you the other guys in Argentina, they just failed to pitch.
1: Mm-hmm.
0: What's your take on the final? I didn't hear your views. What do you think of the game as a spectacle? I think it was a damn squib, if you ask me.
1: Look, I didn't get to watch it. Maybe I'll look at the highlights and I'll give a better report back tomorrow, inshallah.
0: Yes, I can tell you there were more low lights than highlights. So whatever you're going to watch should just be a clip.
1: Salaam alaikum, Razin.
0: Alaikum salam wa rahmatullahi wa barakatuh.
1: Brother Hussein Abraham is giving us the latest in the world of sport. And I think now he's going to have an excuse to go to the shops and get a 10-year-old, or rather that small one who can't walk but is a supporter of Messi, a different shirt, maybe written Yamal in his back. That was the latest in the world of sport. To catch Brother Hussein tomorrow, as it gives us what is the latest in the world of sport and what we can expect in the week ahead. Issam Al-Najjar with Ya Layla.

0: However, not only did the team achieve this ambitious goal, they actually smashed it. Thanks to the selfless acts of service, of medical professionals, as well as medical students, a whopping 710 patients in need of medical assistance were helped this past Saturday on Mandela Day. And just to get a recap of the success of the project and how it went, we are joined by the founder of the Impedo Project, Dr. Dale Smith. Good afternoon and welcome back to The Soundbite.
1: Hi guys, how's it going? Thanks for having me on.
0: Thank you so much. I mean, I'm pretty ecstatic at the moment because, you know, I went through, you know, the Impedo Project's Instagram and just seeing the smiles and the emotions of the people that were finally able to get medical assistance that they otherwise maybe could not have afforded was extremely heartwarming. But let's first look at the numbers. You were aiming for 670 patients, which was quite ambitious, but 710 patients were helped on Mandela Day. Talk us through how that experience felt for you and the team.
1: Shame, it really was. It was actually wild, I would lie. Shame, we actually even, if I'm honest, we had to at some point stop patients coming in. The demand is just huge. I mean, there's people sitting in the queue that some of them told me it's like, they tried to go to the doctor, but they've had to wait sort of months to get kind of like a routine appointment. People with like dental abscesses that hadn't seen a dentist in years. So your people are just desperate, eh? It feels like actually in some ways it's an amazing achievement, but it's also like the tip of the iceberg, you know. It's kind of like you've uncovered this thing that South Africans are just so desperate for, like access to healthcare.
0: Mm. Do you think that based on the numbers and the urgency and the stories that you heard of people after they finally received help, that as a medical professional, it reaffirmed that what you were doing is actually, you're actually on the right path, and for all of those that were helping and volunteering on that weekend?
1: 100%. I think actually one of the coolest things we've seen with all of these days is that, so we get a lot of volunteers that come through. So we get like medical professionals, but we get a lot of like volunteers that aren't medical at all. So they help with registering patients, they help with hosting, they help with cleaning up in the day. And like one of the most common things we see from the volunteers is that for them, it's like one of the most rewarding experiences that they've ever had. I honestly believe that as humans, we're designed to serve other people and love other people. And I think that's also one of the most amazing things is that it's like this day where it's like, you get to see like people doing what they're born to do, which is serve other people. And I think that's what makes it a success, is that when everyone brings their part and everyone pitches up and just serves one person, you can do so much. So it's super simple, but it's like, I think that's what's effective and that's what can help bring change to South Africa.
0: Of course. And I mean, you know, after that interview, we did have a few of our listeners, a few people, send messages to the WhatsApp line asking for that registration link, which just shows that the need, or as you say, the desperation to just get medical assistance because they can't wait, you know, months to just see an eye doctor or to get a certain thing checked out because by then their condition would have progressed even further. It just shows how dire the situation actually is. Now, I was going through the social media post on Instagram and there were pictures of smiles, there were pictures of tears, women consoling other women, and you know, the variety of services that were on offer. Was there any particular incident that really touched your heart, both as, you know, the founder of the Impedo Project, but also as a medical professional yourself?
1: I think actually sometimes the most simple things touch me a lot. That we had on one of the previous days, there was a woman who came through that she'd actually been sexually assaulted the day before she came to the health day. And she came through and she got to be seen by the counseling team on the day. And they just kind of, they chatted with her, they encouraged her, they got her plugged into some counseling. And she came back again to the health day on Saturday and it was like seeing a brand new person. She's been through like a counseling process and I can see it's almost like, She came in actually wanting to, she wanted to end her life on the last health day. And I think because she came, we could intervene, we could get her the help she needed. And now she's like this completely brand new person. So I think that's been amazing to see that because we could intervene early and get people the help that they needed, it's literally like transformed her life. And then I think getting kids' glasses is always cool. So we got to see kids brand new glasses this last day, and you see kids going into the bus, getting their eyes tested, and they literally walked out the other side with glasses, thanks to our partners, Good Mobility. And it's like, I mean, you go in the bus not being able to see, and you come out the other side being able to see the world. So it's that, yeah, that was super, super rewarding.
0: Yeah, I can only imagine also the emotions running high from the parents as well. You know, maybe they were struggling to get assistance for their children, and now finally through this one initiative, they were able to get almost all of the help that they needed. Now, many a times we hear complaints from our listeners, from our communities about, you know, the poor service and treatment that they receive at public health facilities. And if I'm looking at the way that your teams have been engaging with the public that has come and attended the health day, what is something that you wish public health professionals really took more seriously, who work for the state, who are meant to be public servants, so that they don't leave people with a bad experience about wanting to seek help, instead encouraging them to actually improve or to make a healthier choice in their life or to get healthier, etc.?
1: Yeah. So I think also, I think often a lot of the time, unfortunately, working in public facilities it doesn't always feel very rewarding, because there's just so many people that need to be seen. And like sometimes at the end of the day, you actually have to turn people away. And I think people often come to the facility very frustrated, and they leave even more frustrated. And I think because of that, the doctors and the staff get frustrated. And then it's like this vicious cycle where it's not rewarding for anyone, you know? So I think to be able to break that cycle and to be able to be involved on a day where you can offer patients immediate relief and just like see the satisfaction that patients could actually come to something and get the help that they needed, is super rewarding. I mean, as people, we need that feedback, you know. We need to know that what's making a difference.
0: Yeah.
1: So I think being in days where you can actually see that difference play out in front of your eyes is rewarding. Like, we need to know what we do matters.
0: Definitely. Now, I know that many of our listeners, or those that, you know, didn't tune in last week, they may be thinking, oh my gosh, I missed an opportunity. I miss such a great opportunity. Are there any other future health days that are, you know, perhaps in the works? I know that there were health days before the Mandela Day, but is there something for our listeners to look forward to in the future?
1: I mean, the plan is to, our goal is to bring healthcare to every person, every community in Africa. So this is just the start. I mean, so if there's any listeners listening that see a need in their community and would like to see how they can bring not just healthcare, but sort of just bring a bit of life and hope back to the communities, reach out to us, because we would just love to get involved in that. I think we want to come to a community and help. Yeah, I think we've kind of got a bit of an idea now of how to facilitate that. So we've got a bit of an understanding now, like how do you interact with the community? How do you build a platform? How do you engage with the local health workers? How do you bring in service providers? We've built an app to facilitate these days as well. And through the app, we do training for people. We collect all the patients' information. And then we also are able to provide continuity of care. So if you're someone who's passionate about seeing things change in your local community, like, please reach out to us, because we would love to try and chat to you to see how we can start to bring health and hope back to people's lives in your local community.
0: Definitely, definitely. And while this was mainly concentrated in the Joe Slovo community, the health day serve people from the Joe Slovo community and even beyond. And of course, as you know, Dr. Smith said, Radio 786, we know that we have a lot of community activists who tune into our airwaves, to our frequency. If you would like to reach out to the Impilo Project because you feel that they can, you know, help in some way, you know, along with some other passionate community members, send me a message on the WhatsApp line, 0786-1011-12, and I'll send you the link to, you know, the website with the contact info, and you can reach out to the team. And who knows, the next health day could be in Hanover Park. It could be, you know, in Athlone. We don't know, and it could all be thanks to your initiative and you taking that first step. Dr. Del Smith, it was such a pleasure following this journey, and I do hope to speak to you about more projects that you will be having in the future. All of the very best, and thank you so much for the work that you're doing.
1: Thank you, guys. I really appreciate it.
0: Thank you so much. So that was founder of the Impilo Project, Dr. Dale Smith, speaking to us about the massive success of the Health Day on Mandela Day. The ambitious goal was to serve 670 patients, and they smashed it. 710 patients received free medical assistance this past Saturday. And if you are wondering, wow, I missed an opportunity to go and get medical assistance because I maybe can't afford, you know, the GP or, you know, to wait at the day hospital or whatever. If you would like to get into contact with the Impilo Project, you can send me a WhatsApp message, 0786-1011-12, especially if you are a community activist and you would like to see a need address, especially a medical need address in your community. Do reach out and I'll send you that link, inshallah. It is the Soundbite on Radio 786 100.4 FM.
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3: Assalamu alaikum and good afternoon. Following the fallout over the Good Hope Centre bid process, the City of Cape Town will table a full report before council. In an interview on Radio 786, Mayor Jordan Hill Lewis revealed that the highest bidder, Pastor John Anosike, did not have the funds to acquire the property. In February, the historic Good Hope Centre fetched 135 million rand during an auction. And in March, the city announced that it initiated a thorough audit following the recent property auction. This past weekend, Anosike published his church's email to the mayor's office, in which they sought clarity on the mayor's statements, which included that the Good Hope Centre may go to a second bidder, a mosque. Under Iran's Operation Nasser II, the Islamic Revolution Guard Corps has announced a simultaneous three-phase missile and drone operation against U.S. military positions in the Gulf. The operation destroyed U.S. units' drone storage and maintenance facilities at Bahrain's Sakhir Air Base, the TF-59 boat support facilities at Salman Port in Bahrain, destroying the facilities and inflicting heavy damage on the vessels. It also struck U.S. Special Naval Commando logistics storage and support facilities at Camp Arif in Kuwait, which was set on fire and completely destroyed. Now, the IRGC has stressed that its crushing attacks are continuing as part of its reciprocal retaliation against U.S. aggression, while mocking the unwise President Donald Trump for claiming Iran's missile stockpile was nearly depleted. The five accused in the murder-for-hire case linked to alleged crime boss Vusi Musi Katmatlala pleaded not guilty in the Johannesburg High Court. Musa Kikana, Diego Floyd Bambosela, Matlala, his wife Tsakani and Ntabi Singh Nzama face a total of 25 charges. These stem from three separate incidents allegedly committed between 2022 and 2024. Now, if convicted, the accused could face combined prison terms exceeding 300 years, with some charges carrying possible life sentences. The first matter relates to an alleged plot to murder Madoda Joe Sibonyoni. It also includes the attempted murder of Sibonyoni and four other complainants. The second incident centres on the attempted assassination of actress Tebogo Tobejani. Prosecutors allege Matlala instructed Mabusela and Kekana to carry out the attack. The indictment further includes the attempted murders of Anele Alicia Malinga, known as Japan, and Kumbulani Nkube. The accused also faced charges of money laundering and fraud. Now, according to the state, payments to alleged hitmen were disguised through fraudulent transactions, and these allegedly included false invoices issued by a funeral parlor to conceal criminal activity. The Yemeni armed forces have announced a maritime embargo against Saudi Arabia, and this as the Riyadh regime has been maintaining a years-long blockade on Yemen's ports and airports. These restrictions have worsened humanitarian conditions and increased the suffering amongst the Yemeni people. The armed forces have described the Saudi measurements as unjust and lacking legal or humanitarian justification, and the Yemeni embargo also takes effect immediately in an eye-for-an-eye response to the Saudi blockade. President Cyril Ramaphosa says government will take strong action against municipalities and officials who fail to comply with environmental and water services laws. The president says enforcement measures could include directives, criminal proceedings, and, where legislation allows, personal liability. In his weekly newsletter, President Ramaphosa announced that public hearings on the Water Services Amendment Bill will begin soon. The bill was introduced to Parliament in October 2025 to tackle widespread failures in municipal water services. It also aims to address aging infrastructure, poor service delivery, and the collapse of wastewater treatment systems. President Ramaphosa says the proposed legislation will strengthen the regulation, enforce compliance, and professionalize the water sector. And he adds that municipal managers could be held personally liable for failing to manage water infrastructure properly. Recapping the top story on Radio 786 at this hour. Following the fallout over the Good Hope Centre bid process, the City of Cape Town will table a full report before council. In an interview on Radio 786, Mayor Jordan Hill-Lewis revealed that the highest bidder, Pastor John Anosike, did not have the funds to acquire the property. That's the news for now. 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
5: Taking a look at your roads this afternoon, there is an update on the animals that are on the N2 outbound at R300. They have been cleared at this stage. There's congestions on the R300 north at Old Pile Road. They do expect some delays there. Congestions on the R300 north at N1 outbound ramp. I do expect some delays there on that road. Congestions on the N1 inbound at Brighton Road. They do expect some delays there also. Do buckle up and keep a safe following distance.
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5: In Cape Town and its suburbs tomorrow, a sunny but hazy day is expected and will be accompanied by a southeasterly breeze reaching speeds of up to 9 kilometers per hour. Temperature should range from 9 to a high of 17 degrees.
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0: Radio 786 100.4 FM. It is the 20th of July. You were saying last week that this month is going by so quickly.
5: Uh-huh.
0: And we are... July is 31 days, yeah.
5: Yeah, we're almost there.
0: Almost there.
5: We have like...
0: I think 11 days.
5: Almost a full week. Yeah. So we almost there. I love this pace. It makes me so proud to wake up every day. I'm like, July, my baby. you are growing very, very nice. So, but it's actually good, because if you look at it being the 20th, we're going to August, which we want to see what it. The thing is, as soon as winter can go, we'll be okay.
0: But you know, we didn't have a very bad winter this year.
5: Yeah, it wasn't bad.
0: We had colder temperatures, but we actually had a very dry winter.
5: Yeah, it wasn't bad.
0: We had a winter and autumn played Uno reverse cards on each other this year.
5: Autumn
0: this year, we saw floods. We saw the wind blowing the roofs off of homes in Weinberg.
5: It felt like winter was like...
0: It was bad.
5: The winter trailer was like hectic. But I think at this rate, the month is going very good. And yeah, it's a Monday. It's the 20th. It's after the World Cup. People were very excited yesterday. And I must be honest, I didn't watch the match. What was I doing? I was watching a podcast.
0: I was sleeping. No, I was sleeping because I wasn't well this weekend. The flu tried to, creep up on me.
5: Yeah.
0: I'm not sure if you can hear. I do sound a little bit congested.
5: Yes.
0: But I was like, mm-mm.
5: You know...
0: Not in July.
5: I was looking at... days where... those days where you don't even realize, and then when the day ends, you're like, I didn't go outside today.
0: No, I went outside today. Yesterday, I needed to go outside.
5: Yesterday was one of those where I'm like, oh, wait. I didn't go outside today.
0: I didn't go outside for a few days. And then... I needed to go today.
5: And then I opened the door and I was like, oh, that's enough of outside today. And I closed. I didn't step out. I just opened the door. I was like, the outside. And I closed. Because
0: you could have walked to the park. That's not even 3 minutes.
5: I could have walked to the park.
0: From
5: I
0: your
5: could
0: house.
5: Have actually walked across the road. Because there's like a park vibe there. I usually like take a lap there and just walk around. But it was just like, nah, it's fine, man. It's fine. We can chill, We can.
0: No, you must stretch your legs.
5: I do. Walking to the door.
0: Uh-uh.
5: It's like...
0: Uh-uh.
5: Yeah, 10 steps. 10 steps for the day. Actually, let's see.
0: Interested in seeing how many steps.
5: Not here.
0: Because you're lying.
5: I probably took 15 steps yesterday. Okay, because my phone wasn't with me. but like, I took a couple of steps.
0: The disbelief I'm experiencing right now.
5: Look,
0: I'm going through all the stages.
5: The thing is, when I have to walk outside on a Sunday at 5 o'clock, why?
0: Do you know?
5: At that time, I'm already thinking about Monday.
0: Do you know there are people who would walk down Rondebosch Common at 5 o'clock in the afternoon on a Sunday? There are people who would go to Sea Point Pavilion to walk along the stretch on a Sunday.
5: Kudos to them. Do it for us.
0: With their kids in the pram.
5: Oh, yeah, Allah. I'd be the kid. But yes, without being said, it's a Monday. And with that being said, I have to test those brain cells and tickle them a bit with the brain teaser. You can send us your answers on 0786-10-11-12. And today's question goes as follows. Tackles days, actually.
0: Huh?
5: It tackles days. Today's one goes as follows.
0: Mm-hmm.
5: If yesterday was 2 days before Thursday, what day is tomorrow? If yesterday was 2 days before Thursday, then what is tomorrow?
0: So 2 days before Thursday is
5: what
0: Tuesday.
5: Is
0: Tuesday, right? So if yesterday was 2 days before Thursday, so we're currently on Tuesday, what is tomorrow, Wednesday? Am I not following?
5: If yesterday was 2 days before Thursday, what day is tomorrow? Like Ika is standing on the other side scratching her head.
0: I thought she was judging me for my answer. She says she's hungry. I'm also hungry.
5: If yesterday, I'm going to wait for that message, Laika, on the WhatsApp line, 0786101112. If yesterday was 2 days before Thursday, then what day is tomorrow?
0: The end of the week. I don't know. I don't know. I don't even know if my logic is making sense. Like, I don't know.
5: Should we call on the Harper Nurunisa Foundation?
0: Please. I have 8 times. So I don't have to send a please call.
5: In a world where Nurunisa is running out of answers,
0: I'm going to throw you with my shoe.
5: We call on the party. Nurunisa, help us. Please help me solve this brain teaser. If yesterday was 2 days before Thursday, what day is tomorrow? Still a chance to win Baraka.
0: Oh my God.
5: Allah will help you. If yesterday was 2 days before the... Think about this. Okay, let's take it slow. Let's bring it a bit slower.
0: Okay.
5: If yesterday...
0: Yeah. What day is it today that we are on?
5: Was on Monday.
0: Okay.
5: If yesterday was 2 days before Thursday, then what day is it tomorrow?
0: But you said we on Monday today. So what is 2 days? 2 days from Monday is Friday. Then you are tomorrow. Not helping me at all.
5: If yesterday
0: Someone
5: was 2 days before
0: me.
5: Thursday, and what day is tomorrow? Brother Abdul sent us a message here, 0786101112, for saying... Tomorrow will be Tuesday. Okay, if yesterday was 2 days before Thursday, then what day is tomorrow? Hey, someone said Thursday. What?
0: I say it's Wednesday, okay?
5: You're saying it's Wednesday?
0: I think it's Wednesday. Because, okay, before, I'm not sure. Don't ask me my show. I'm not sure.
5: I want to ask, are you speaking to Wednesday?
0: Look here. Just go with it. Before we get our next guest on.
5: Uh-huh.
0: So you said if yesterday was 2 days before Thursday.
5: Uh-huh.
0: This is my logic.
5: Uh-huh.
0: 2 days before Thursday is Tuesday.
5: Okay.
0: Right?
5: Okay.
0: Right? What is the day... What day is tomorrow? So we're currently on Tuesday, so the next day would be Wednesday. If this answer is going to be today, I'm going to storm out of the studio. I'm going to leave you right here.
5: If yesterday was 2 days before...
0: You will hear the door slam.
5: If yesterday was 2 days before Thursday, then what day is it tomorrow. Do send us a message on 0786101112. Get the kids involved and answer our brain teaser. If yesterday was 2 days before Thursday, then what day is tomorrow? 0786101112.
0: Yeah, Allah. I was hoping to say payday, but we still have a few days to go. Well, I said payday because we're all going to be speaking about savings and, you know, all of those things now. Okay, so before the August paycheck clears, and before we wreck our brains about what day is tomorrow or whatever Hamidullah just asked us about this brain teaser, financial experts are strongly encouraging the public to think how they intend on saving money. Now, with July, which still has a couple of days left, being National Savings Month, there is a greater push to get citizens to foster and implement healthier saving habits to build financial resilience. Now, research suggests that the primary constraint on saving money households is limited to disposable income. So it's not necessarily that you don't know how to save. It's just that there isn't much money to save rather than not wanting to save, if that makes sense. So if this is your reality, you would love to save, but there isn't any disposable income to do so, what options are you left with, and is there light at the end of the financial tunnel? Now, to help us better understand this, we are joined by the chairperson of the National Debt Counseling Association, Renee Munsami. Renee, good afternoon and welcome to the program.
7: Thank you so much for having me. So glad we are able to chat about this.
0: Perfect stuff. And I do hope that this, you know, really helps our listeners who may find themselves in a similar scenario. You know, let there be some light at the end of the financial tunnel, as we said in the introduction. So I mentioned that many households are not necessarily opposed to saving. It's because they have limited disposable income. What does the reality look like for a household in this predicament, especially if they are really trying to save?
7: Well, I think like most of Africans, people are finding it difficult to find disposable income. Firstly, what do we mean by disposable income? It means the money left over after we pay our bills and our expenses and our necessities, money that we would usually use for anything that we would deem necessary or something that comes up in the month. That's your disposable income. More and more families are placed in that position as just the cost of living increases at a rate that our incomes can't possibly keep up with. So it's a difficult situation to be in, especially if you have dependents, kids, and others who are leaning on you for financial support. But like we have done in the past, we make do with what we can. We fight our way through it. We try to be stable enough for right now, until we are in a better position to put ourselves into some sort of financial freedom.
0: Mm. Now, many households, unfortunately, who have little to no disposable income, often find themselves having acquired more debt. And as much as we want to have healthier, you know, spending habits and saving habits, the question is, can you save your way out of a debt problem?
7: Well, it's difficult to relate debt with saving, because it's important for us to distinguish between what debt it is that we want to get rid of as quickly as possible. Debt is inevitable. In some cases, it's healthy, and there is good debt, like bonds and vehicle finances, or even perhaps finances that help us improve our homes or our education or our living circumstances. So it's important to distinguish between what debt holds us back and what debt is necessary. I think debt that holds us back, and what we refer to when we mean it's important to settle that debt as quickly as possible, is debt that is unsecured, debt that is of a high cost to us in terms of interest and other fees and insurances, and debt that is not easily paid off, like recurring facilities, credit cards, store accounts, clothing accounts, things that the installment is dependent on the outstanding balance and can drastically increase and decrease as we use and pay off the facilities.
0: Would you then say that it would make more sense for someone who maybe has very little disposable income, they're struggling to save, they do have debt, they have accounts, etc., is to square up that account as quickly as possible and close it? Because oftentimes, you know, the marketing strategies of, you know, these clothing companies is to make you want to buy things you actually don't need, and you have to pay back more than what you were initially meant to pay for it because it's on credit.
7: I always suggest that it's best to settle our accounts especially those that are quite easily manageable and is well within our means to settle. I think it's just good financial health not to have outstanding debt on our name. So if we do have surplus income, we can put it toward more fruitful exercises, perhaps those that help us save for the future, help us build an emergency fund that's so necessary to cover things that might pop up in the event of a break or medical emergencies, as an example. Those things are important to cover if we can and when we can. But prioritizing debt settlement on expensive debt is good financial hygiene.
0: So what exactly does good financial hygiene entail, especially in our current economic time where petrol's expensive, food's expensive, everything is a lot more expensive? I mean, there was a headline today saying that a loaf of bread costs more than a bottle of beer, for example. And, you know, there's protests around that. So what does good financial hygiene look like?
7: I think good financial hygiene is going to be understanding and reconciling our own finances. I think no one should know your finances better than you do. And it's important to reconcile to yourself what has come in and what has gone out. Are there opportunities for me to save? Are there opportunities for me to be more financially disciplined? Do I have a negative cash flow issue? And how do I intend on resolving that? I think good financial hygiene is being in control. And the only way we can be in control of our finances is knowing exactly what is going on. What do I have? What do I spend? And what do I spend on?
0: So, interestingly, many people, even with debt, they are still trying to save. You know, they're still trying to, you know, make better financial decisions. And earlier you said it's very difficult or tricky to, you know, put them in the same basket, you know, dealing with credit and saving, because it's a push-pull scenario. What advice would you give to someone who is trying to settle their debt but also build or start saving money so that they can have an emergency savings account, for example, for when life hits them with the unexpected?
7: Yeah, I think we need both. We need to prioritize debt settlement, and we must also prioritize, if it is within our means, to have an emergency fund. I think the habit of saving is more important than how much we're saving when we begin. Saving as little as, I think, even 25 Rand or 50 Rand a month, it builds a great habit. And over time, and as we get to understand the power of saving and allowing our minds to reconcile and recalibrate what we're saving towards, what our goals are, and just giving ourselves the gratification of knowing I've saved enough, paid for something in cash, goes a long way. It's not just about saving large amounts. It's also about the power of process, I think, when it comes to saving. Look, not all of us can save. Not every South African out there listening even has a 50 Rand to save in their monthly budget. So I don't want people to be so concerned about the amount that they forget the principle and the benefit of being in the mindset of being someone who saves for a rainy day. Every cent counts when you're building a process and you're building that mindset of taking care of yourself.
0: And I think that is very, very important, because I think what we find with most financial experts is that they stress on the numbers. They don't stress on the principle, as you mentioned now. What advice would you give to someone who is trying to save and they are feeling despondent because perhaps they're only saving a 30 Rand every month? Maybe, you know, they no longer take two taxis to work because they got a job closer. So now, instead of, you know, that two taxi fares money, they are putting that aside. They may not feel like they're saving a lot because the numbers don't look great, but the principle is there. What advice would you give to someone who's already started their journey, but, you know, there's that negative voice saying, oh, but what's the point? It's not a lot of money that you're saving. You might as well just spend it.
7: Yeah. Look, I think that financial discipline is a superpower. And the mindset that you have to be in order to say, I understand the power of money, and I might not have it in surplus right now, but I understand what to do with what I have. That is the mindset of someone who saves. And I would encourage anyone out there, no matter how young you are or how old, saving is a great financial tool. Life is long. And, you know, we would usually say, well, 100 Rand is very little, or 200 Rand is so little to put away every month. But 200 Rand over a year is 2,400 Rand. And then if you go over 5 years, it's 12,000 Rand. how quickly does 5 years go by? Mm. And then when you think about that over a lifetime, it starts to compound and accumulate. So yeah, I think that you might start small, but the goal is to end big and to build a kind of repetitive process that allows you to think about money in a different way. Money is a tool. We might not all have it in surplus, but it's important what we do with what we have.
0: Definitely. And I think that was such a brilliant point to end off this interview on. It's not about, you know, looking at the end goal or being so obsessed with checking your savings account every week, every month. The number's not going to, you know, drastically increase that way, but it's the principle. It's a discipline that you are, you know, instilling in yourself. And I think that is where most people miss the pot about saving. Renee Munsami, thank you so much for your time. Chairperson of the National Debt Counseling Association, speaking to us. As July, of course, is Savings Month, but looking at the mindset behind savings and how even saving as little as 30 Rand, 10 Rand even, you know, does go a long way in the long term. It is a Soundbite on Radio 786, 100.4 FM. We'll take a quick break and then we'll be back.
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13: 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Sihlala apa sonke. This is our city. 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
3: In the headlines, and following the fallout over the Good Hope Centre bid process, the City of Cape Town will table a full report before council. In an interview on Radio 786, Mayor Jordan Hill Lewis revealed that the highest bidder did not have the funds to acquire the property. Under Iran's Operation Nasser II, the Islamic Revolution Guard Corps has announced a simultaneous three-phase missile and drone operation against U.S. military positions in the Gulf. The IRGC has stressed that its crushing attacks are continuing as part of its reciprocal retaliation against U.S. aggression. The five accused in the murder-for-hire case linked to alleged crime boss Fusi Musi Katmatala have pleaded not guilty in the Johannesburg High Court. The Yemeni armed forces have announced a maritime embargo against Saudi Arabia, and this as the Riyadh regime has been maintaining a years-long blockade on Yemen's ports and airports. And President Cyril Ramaphosa says government will take strong action against municipalities and officials who fail to comply with environmental and water services laws. That's the newsmaking headlines at this hour. More follows at 8.

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And Soundbite listeners may recall that last week around this time, we chatted to the founder of the Impilo Project, who was in the process of putting together a health day in Joslovo for Mandela Day, which happened to be this past Saturday. Now, instead of giving back 67 minutes as per the tradition, the team, in partnership with the Falling Forward Foundation, helped 670 patients in one day. And this was their ambitious goal.

0: Radio 786 on 100.4 FM. You are with the soundbite. Now, the voice of Hind Rajab, it tells the story of a six-year-old Hind Rajab whose final calls for help became known around the world. And whilst the film remembers Hind, this fundraiser also looks to the future, supporting education for children in Gaza through the Khalid bin Walid School. And we are honored, rather, to welcome someone whose commitment to humanitarian work has helped make this evening possible. It's a Sharing Hope initiative in collaboration with ISA and Fatima Musa Foundation. Fatima Khan Wise has been instrumental in bringing this initiative to our community. Fatima, assalamu alaikum.
1: Wa alaikum salam wa rahmatullah. Thank you for having me.
0: Fatima, shukran for being with us. Let's start here. What inspired you to support this screening, and why was it important for you to be involved?
1: Well, alhamdulillah, Sharing Hope, we've been around for 11 years, and at the foundation, we believe that every child deserves safety, you know, dignity, and the opportunity to learn, and that is no matter where you are born. And my grandfather, Isa Musa, whose legacy foundation we have collaborated with, used to say, education before liberation. And so when we were introduced to the Khalid bin Walid school in Gaza, and we spoke to the teachers, and then you realize that they are risking their own lives just to keep education alive. And so with that, we knew we had to do something. And the screening, you know, it's more than just a film event. It's an opportunity for people to witness a human, a truly, truly human story, you know, and then translate that emotional energy into meaningful action. So rather than leaving people feeling helpless because of the suffering that is very apparent in the movie, we wanted to give them a very tangible way to support children who continue to choose hope every single day.
0: Mm. And obviously, this is not only about remembering Hind. You know, as you say, you know, it's almost about creating hope. Can you maybe tell us about the Khalid bin Walid School, and why was education chosen as the focus of this fundraiser?
1: So Khalid bin Walid School, we've chatted to them, and because they exhibited extraordinary example of resilience, because despite the destruction that's around them, the teachers are dedicated, and they've created a space and a place where hundreds of children continue to learn in these educational tents, and it's nonetheless under incredibly difficult circumstances. You know, under those tents, they experience intense heat and intense cold, and they don't have desks. They sit on the floors, and they don't always have the educational materials to teach the children. And, you know, there, I believe, at the school, education is much more than lessons. It's about giving children routine, you know, creating stability, giving them emotional support and hope for a future, you know, beyond the genocide that they're experiencing. And a classroom becomes one of the few places where a child can simply, you know, simply be a child. Mm. So supporting the schools means that investing an entire generation that refuses to let genocide define who they become.
0: Mm. And now, beyond financial contributions, how can the ordinary people, you know, continue to make a meaningful difference?
1: I think that every contribution, you know, makes a real difference. You know, funds raised can help support educational tents and desks and stationery, but I think that people can educate themselves, share incredible information, and advocate peacefully for justice and support. You know, there's many different humanitarian organizations out there, and they can also volunteer their skills, but continue speaking out about the humanity of people affected, you know, and sometimes simply refusing to look away, you know, is an act of solidarity. You know, real change begins when ordinary people consistently choose compassion over indifference.
0: And lastly, Fatima, what gives you hope? Obviously, despite the immense challenges facing children in Gaza today, what could you say gives you hope, you know, on a day-to-day basis, you know, as a last word?
1: Now, I must just say it's the children themselves, you know, that give me hope. After everything they've endured, they still dream about becoming teachers, doctors, engineers, and artists, and they still smile and they still want to learn. And hope comes from seeing people across South Africa. You know, on Fridays, we stand at the various bridges in solidarity with Palestine and all oppressed around the world. And South African particularly has refused to become numb to suffering. And every person who chooses compassion reminds us that humanity is alive. And ultimately, hope isn't pretending everything is okay. Hope, I believe, is a verb. It's choosing to act because we believe a better future is still possible. And that's exactly what this screening is about, turning compassion into action, one child, one classroom, and one act of kindness at a time.
0: Fatima, shukran so much for being with us, and all of the best with the initiatives. Inshallah, salam alaikum.
1: Thank you so much. Wa alaikum salam wa rahmatullah.
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0: No, you're 786 on 100.4 FM. You are with the soundbite with myself, Hamid Ac, Nurnisa Isaacs, and Shabir Jacobs being our technician this afternoon. And coming back to our brain teaser that we sent, we gave to you earlier on. If yesterday was 2 days before Thursday, and what day is tomorrow? A couple of messages were sent on the WhatsApp line on 0786 10 11 12. Seems like people are not settled on one answer on this one. We have Laika that sent us a message saying Friday with some eyes there. She wasn't sure. And we have Shamila that sent us a message saying Sunday is the day that we're looking for. And Thursday. And then Sister Akila said tomorrow is Tuesday, the 21st of July, 2026.
1: Allah.
2: Allah.
1: Alhamdulillah.
0: Shukran so much. We appreciate these reminders. And moving right along, Habiba said Friday, Yomul Jumwa. And Kasmal says, How is today Tuesday? Answer is Thursday. Huh?
1: I still think the answer is Wednesday.
0: Someone said tomorrow will be Thursday. Yesterday was 2 days before Thursday, which is equals to Tuesday. Then Tuesday, and then today is Wednesday, and tomorrow will be Tuesday. Listen carefully. Tomorrow will be Thursday. Yesterday was 2 days before Thursday, which equals to Tuesday. Then today is Wednesday, and tomorrow.
1: This brain teaser, brother, I think, is wrecking our
0: brain. Washif said salam. The answer is Thursday. And Nesli said Friday. Most people said
1: all the people who said Friday, they did that a bad day at work.
0: Laika just sent, changed the answer to being a Wednesday now. Should you accept the change?
1: Why are you asking me? I also think it answers Wednesday.
0: Oh. Oh, I was ready to disqualify Laika now. It will be Friday, as Sister Munira says. Brother A.B. Parker sent us a voice note. Okay. Let's take a listen to what he had to say.
3: Assalamu alaikum, it's A.B. Parker. Thank for the opportunity. So, 2 days before Thursday is Tuesday, which is yesterday. So, if yesterday was Tuesday, then today is Wednesday. Then tomorrow is Thursday.
0: Okay, A.B. Parker says Thursday.
1: That was a nice explanation.
0: That's a nice supported answer, by the way.
1: Okay.
0: Nurunisa, we have come back to you to get your your last answer, your last comments, please.
1: I don't feel helped right now. I just want to put it on public record. I don't feel helped right now because I've never seen the WhatsApp line this divided on an answer. I was hoping, you know, that, you know, there would be like a common denominator. Look, I'll go with Wednesday.
0: You're gonna go with Wednesday.
1: I'll go with Wednesday.
0: 10 toes.
1: 9.
0: 10 toes.
1: 9.
0: Oh, with 1 toe. Fullinger. Hey, yo.
1: What's cold?
0: Okay. With 9 toes, Nurunisa says she's gonna say Wednesday, right?
1: Yeah.
0: So the answer that we're looking for today's brain teaser, if yesterday was 2 days before Thursday, then what day is tomorrow?

0: answer. Here's how the timeline breaks down, by the way, so that you don't say Hamidullah didn't explain. 2 days before...
1: You know my complaint so well.
0: 2 days before Thursday is a Tuesday. And if yesterday was Tuesday, that means today is a Wednesday. Therefore, tomorrow must be a Thursday. That was the day that you were looking for.
1: Wow. You know, I feel so silly now because during the break, I was still wrecking my brain over this. I even opened up the calendar on my PC. And it's like, Hamidullah, look, I think this could potentially be the answer. And then I gave Thursday. I got to the same conclusion, but then I was stuck on the today part.
0: The today part, yeah.
1: Yeah, that one just threw me off. But okay.
0: So, Laika, sorry.
1: We are both disqualified.
0: Yeah. All I can say to Laika is sorry. For that answer. But shukran so much to whoever got Thursday, you were correct. And inshallah, to those who didn't get it, tomorrow's another day. And tomorrow is a day where you can win in a soundbite.
1: Yes, you can. And inshallah, there are amazing Jive giveaway hampers in studio and up for grabs. Mm-hmm. And I must say, you know, one of our winners last week, Nadima, Sister Nadima, she came to collect today. Beautiful soul. She came to collect with a grandchild.
0: Yes.
1: And inshallah, tomorrow is another opportunity to win. I don't know what the producers have up their sleeve, but please do make sure that you are on the ball. On behalf of the Soundbite team, myself, Nurin Nisa Isaacs, Hamidullah Hesse, and Shabir Jacobs, Assalamu alaikum wa rahmatullah.
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0: Assalamu alaikum wa rahmatullahi wa barakatuh. 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And on tech today, Brother Shabir Jacobs. And this show was produced by none other than Hamidullah Hesi. And always get into contact with us on the WhatsApp line on 0786 10 11 12. But again, Evening Insights, you are tuned in to think deep and feel connected. Our intro for today, again, Monday the 20th of July. And what can we expect tonight? First and foremost, legal hour, thinking about investing in property or already renting out a home. Don't miss this insightful labor hour conversation as Samir Naidu and Najwa Bawa unpack the realities of buy-to-let in 2026, the legal responsibilities every landlord should know, and the practical steps that can take and help you make smarter property decisions. We'll then break for Isha Adhan, which would be around 7:07, and then moving after Isha into EcoWise, where we still unpack the hidden dangers of electronic waste, discover what really happens to our old devices after we throw them away, and learn the simple steps we can all take to recycle responsibly while making a positive impact on both our communities and the environment. Straight after that would be community news and civic responsibility. And in this segment, our community news and civic responsibility segment, small businesses are the heartbeat of our communities, yet many are operating under the threat of extortion. Up next with community news and civic responsibility, we will unpack the latest developments in Bontheville and ask the tough questions about crime, accountability and community responsibility with Councillor Angus McKenzie. So don't forget to join those conversations, where we love to hear from you also on the WhatsApp line 078 610 11 12. Also don't forget to follow us on the socials: Instagram radio_786, Facebook radio786, and the website radio786.co.za. 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With interest rates stabilizing and more South Africans looking to grow their wealth, buy to let properties is back in the spotlight. But is it still worthwhile to invest in 2026? You know, while rental demands remain strong in many areas, investors are also facing rising costs, changing market conditions, and new legal responsibilities. And joining us to unpack whether now is the right time to invest are properties experts, are our property experts, Mr. Samir Naidu and Ms. Najwa Bawa. Assalamu alaikum wa rahmatullahi wa barakatuh, and welcome to Evening Insight.
1: Walaikum
2: salam. Salam wa rahmatullahi wa barakatuh.
0: You know, this is a wonderful topic, because many of us, especially if I'm looking at myself and my generation, my age, you know, within if we're looking at the millennials, Gen Z generation, this is the point where we adults now, and we're looking to buy, we're looking to either rent or whatever the case may be. We're in our adult years. Yeah, yeah. And these conversations create quite a lot of insight for us in terms of where to go. Mm-hmm. You know, but to dive on straight into it, when people hear buy to let, they often think it's an easy way to earn passive income, you know? And is that still the reality in 2026, or has the picture become more complex?
2: Samir,
1: go for it. Okay. I like how you started off, Saman, where you mentioned about the Gen Z and the possibility that exists for our young brothers and sisters out there, and in general, anybody who wants to get involved in
2: property.
1: The property and deriving the fruits of its labor with passive income. I think we must take note of the fact that in order to have that ability to have passive income or have a property which can derive an income for you, you yourself should be
0: An income.
1: Exactly, and also being having a place to stay, First things first is to make sure that you have the ability, the financial means to go and dwell into the market of acquiring property to and then to let it out or to rent it out, so it can be a passive income for you. So I think Ms. Bauer and I both advocate going into it. You know, it's never, it's not a, I don't say downside in it. I don't see it as a downside, whether it's for the young generation, even for my generation and Ms. Bauer generation.
2: Yes, thank you.
1: It's never a downside. It's always a plus side. I think, you know, it's pros and cons with it.
2: With that, yeah.
1: You know, but I would always weigh into the factor that there's bigger benefits in it. There is no loss, so to say, because if you are unable to get the most potential from that property, you can always sell the property, you know, and get away from it. But from my point of view and my opinion, or legal opinion rather, would be that there's definitely benefits in acquiring property for the passive income.
2: Okay, Samir, I agree with you there also to a point, but, okay, first of all, just to rectify you, it's Najma. Not Najma. It doesn't matter. It's all good. But that's...
1: Yeah. You always you get the occasional Najma. Hey?
2: Yes, I do. Okay. But there are certain times when it's better than other times. Look, as a rule, it's always good. If you're able to afford a property of your own first, as Samir says, that's great. Obviously, you need that first. You can't buy a property to rent if you don't yourself have that stability.
3: Yeah.
2: Right? That makes sense. So you've got your own property, you've purchased, now you have extra income to purchase another property. But as a rule, that's a good thing. But there are economic circumstances also play a part. The countries, so all that will play a part. But generally, it's actually a good investment. You may make money at times more than at other times. Mm. But as a rule, it's a good investment, yes.
3: Now, if I can spin off script here quickly and just give my view on it in terms of what I was thinking before, you know, as time goes along.
2: Thinking about that as a millennial. That's what you're saying.
3: even myself, I've thought about this topic quite some time. You know, do I buy something and rent it out and get that passive income? And then you guys were mentioning the pros and cons, and that's what I'm racking around in my brain. And I'm thinking, you know, with the price of bonds and so forth, you have to charge a certain income, that income then needs to see to your bond. And what if you don't get someone in time and someone leaves? And there's all those pros and cons that battles. Then obviously I have to come in and have my income to still be able to settle that. And these are some of the pros and cons that are that would take me away from it and be like, okay, do I take that risk? Am I financially stable enough to take that risk and all of that? And with like Ms. Bauer also said, that we also have to consider, do you have your own place and just buying as extra to gain that passive income, or do you need to first buy your own place also? And those kind of things that goes through my brain. So considering all of that I've now said, you know, what is the best mindset to have for someone like me going forward in that particular case?
1: Yeah, so, okay, put a lot out there, but I would say that the mindset that people should have is that any business venture, take it as a business venture. Mm. You know, there is a risk involved, right?
2: Yeah.
1: And in that said, that being said, that you need to weigh up your current position, and in fact, like you rightly mentioned, that position can change. You know, because life changes, things happen in life, which is unexpected, and then you don't know where you stand. But that being, so when you look at your current situation, and you're forecasting, okay, listen, in the next 5 to 10 years, where I'm going to try and be when it comes to this property or any other properties I intend to acquire, will I be able to, if something should happen, Allah forbid, you know, something, but life happens, will I still be able to keeping this property should, for example, I lose my job or there's a damage to the property? Or you know, there are many factors that can happen. Or the tenant that I currently have, they lose their job, and now they're unable to pay me. Will I be able to manage the influx of the expenses relating to this change in circumstances? And with that mindset, prior to you engaging or thinking of going to buy, you should have that factor around. You know, will I be able to gauge? Because if you look at your current income, and let's just somebody who earns about 50,000 a month, argument's sake, and they already have acquired property, like Ms. Power mentioned, they already own property, And now you say, okay, fine, I can actually manage a bond of 20,000 rand, you know?
2: In addition.
1: So I can actually, and I have something to play with over here. Because that rental, like you mentioned, is going to cover that bond that you're going to take out now, right? If that be the case, and something happens in your lifetime, and now suddenly that 20,000 is not sufficient, then you've got a bit of a problem here, you know? And the plus side on this, if you are in that predicament that you find yourself in, I can sell this property, you know? Because I can sell this property, sort my finances out, and then maybe re-engage the idea of acquiring at a later stage.
2: Yeah.
1: So, for the millennials and the Gen Zs, I'm losing our track of all the Z and the Gen A, Gen B. But nonetheless, for those who are seriously considering going into this passive income of owning property and drawing, I advocate, you know.
2: Okay, Samir, I do agree with you there. You, as he says also, you've got to take your own circumstances into account.
1: Okay.
2: And you do not overextend yourself. So as he said, you earn an X amount. You need to also keep a certain amount to be able to play around with, as if anything can happen. And then you sit in a predicament. And then you say, oh, goodness, what am I going to do? Oh, the tenant has left, or the tenant has lost his job. I need to find another. So you mentioned earlier, then you have to find another tenant. So 2 or 3 months, you'll be without an income.
1: Yeah.
2: For that property, you still have to pay your own bond, and then you need to have, yes. So
4: pay that
2: you
4: bond.
2: So if you are going to invest, your financial circumstances are very important. If you earn 50,000 and your own bond is 20,000, so let's say net income 50,000.
1: That's a lot of money.
2: Let's say net income. There are many expenses. It's your own bond, petrol, car. All those expenses, and then, so you can't overextend, and then, so all that is another 20, you have 10 left, right? 20, so you have 10 left. So what are you going to purchase for what amount? You must make sure that your bond on the place that you're purchasing may be 5,000, so you can fall back on the other 5 if need be. You know, as Samir says, lots of, you'll have... Anything can happen. And then you said, oh my goodness, I need that 10,000 X, you know, and you don't have it. So you must just make sure that you have, because you're going to pay 5,000 on the property that you buy. I know your tenant is paying that because he's going to be giving. If you can also get a property that will have an income of 10,000, so it covers your 5, you'll have that extra 5 plus your own extra 5 that you've put aside. Should anything happen, you also have to take into account. I'm going to go one step further now. When you're buying sectional title,
1: interesting, yeah.
2: If you are buying an apartment, or even a house, there's lots of things to consider. Let's first go to an apartment.
4: Okay.
2: So you purchase an apartment for 500,000 rand. You have a deposit. It's hardly unlikely, likely though, 500,000. Okay, but with an apartment, levies must be paid.
4: Yes.
2: The apartment will have to, and they have to look up. Sometimes there are special levies that come to account. Rates has to be paid.
4: Yes.
2: Rates will be paid on apartments and on urban, you know, if you're buying just one property. So you have to take all this. You can, when you enter into a lease agreement with your tenant, they must pay the levies. But let's, as we say, they lose their jobs, they're gone. It's not only your bond. Levies have to be paid. Rates must be paid. So you need to just take all that into account.
3: As well as insurance, I'm sure it's something you also have to consider.
2: That goes without saying. You're going to have an insurance on that. Whether you're buying sectional title or whether you're purchasing an IRF on its own, that's most important as well. So in addition, all those little factors will be taken into account.
1: I remember in the COVID time, 2019.
2: Yes.
1: Where,
2: 2020.
1: Was it 2019?
2: 2020.
1: COVID-19.
2: March 2020.
1: Okay. where the banks dropped the interest rates and then everybody ran because they took advantage of the fact that the interest rates have dropped. And people went in for it and they bought properties because they could actually acquire the bond to purchase these properties. On the basis that we're going to buy these properties to rent out, you know, the passive income. And I don't think they forecast or thought, okay, listen, after COVID, what's going to happen? And yeah. when the economy started recovering and the banks started to now increase, I mean, you know, gradually the interest rate, those homeowners and new homeowners, they didn't see that. I mean, they couldn't handle the increase in the bond payments because they purchased the property, they rented the property out on the basis that, okay, fine, the rental will cover my bond. But suddenly the rental is not covering the bond anymore because now it's the bond went up. It's another 500, another 1,000 and more, which we never factored into our budget. And then we saw then the people are tending to now sell those properties because they can't maintain it any longer. So there is a risk element involved. Like when you enter a business, when you start a new business, there's a risk factor. It can be successful. There's a duration of time for a business. Every business has a duration of time. And then after that, you will sell that business. Likewise with property, if you're going to buy the property for the purposes of procuring income from that property or getting income from that property, there could be also a possible lifespan time before you feel, okay, it's now not manageable, I'm going to let go of this property. We also come across a lot of clients who start opening up a portfolio for themselves. These are mainly clients now. I mean, okay, now the Gen Z might end up, if they're blessed with a lot of financial backing, then they all start to open up a portfolio for themselves. You know, they have their own primary home, and now they start acquiring 1, 2, 3, 4 properties. They have a portfolio to work from, you know. But a lot of cases we see young clients who are trying to build this portfolio. And then, like I said, the risk factor is involved. So you need to be very cautious. Yes.
2: Yeah, very, very cautious. Anything can happen, and you've got to have something to fall back on.
1: Yeah.
2: You have, as he says, anything can happen. Look what happened. COVID, everybody purchased. After COVID, interest rates were hiked.
1: For the young ones, I'm still young, so. You know.
2: I'm not sure about that, but okay.
1: So, some ideas for property purchasing would be, you know what's trending? And it's something which is not really common. I'm giving away the secret over here.
2: Let's hear, I'm listening to.
1: This is my ideas.
3: let's pull the notes out on our phones.
1: Ideas. So the idea is when you purchase property, you don't want to maintain the property too much. You don't want to buy a property and then you must still spend on that property all the time.
2: But
1: you know,
2: you need to take into consideration that you will be spending.
1: Yeah, you will.
2: But you don't want to buy property. It's just way out of your budget again. It's because property must be maintained, whether it's sectional title or an earth, a separate earth.
1: So if the young one, something.
2: Okay, carry on.
1: If the listeners out there, not just the young one, everyone. Okay, I'm gonna stop stereotyping here. Okay, so listeners, if you find land, a piece of land, which you can develop, right? Not for a sectional unit, not for a sectional type, like 8 units, no.
3: Okay.
1: Land which you can develop for storage.
3: Oh, okay. Interesting.
1: Less maintenance. You don't have to maintain the property much because it's for storage purposes. What you're going to be finding is your insurance because that property has been insured.
2: Yeah. Because there's so many things on that property.
3: Stored in
1: so
3: there.
1: Now it's for business purposes. Now because you are guaranteed to receive an income per unit. You have garages. You develop garages.
3: Yes.
1: Not a household. Household comes with a lot of snags, you know, issues. But if you find a piece of land, I'm not going to mention where now, but
2: you've got to look around and find it.
1: You find, here's something I can develop. Okay, so now you need some capital to work with. So you buy the land and you start building garages. But different sizes.
2: Sorry, Samir, you also got to take into consideration that if that's what you're going to do, you need business rights there.
1: Yeah. So you do your...
2: Not residential.
1: You do some research. You do some research. And if you need to bring an application to the City of Cape Town to rezone it,
2: you can.
1: It takes some time. But the idea is to have at least... Look, you can, with garages, you can have like 6-7 garages.
3: Yeah, depending on your plot, depending on how you're building your property, how you're building that storage unit. And I'm sure that comes into consideration also with your plans and your capital, what you're able to afford and so forth. Which I'm sure, and like you mentioned, you gave us the tip, we must now do the extra work to find
2: it. Exactly.
3: But, you know, just to bring us a little bit back on script and just move forward in terms of, we were speaking about COVID-19, we were speaking about 2020 and how that moved in. We're now in 2026. And before we go for our ad break, you know, from what we're seeing right now, is this a good time to invest in these rental properties, or should we be a little bit more wary or more cautious on our approach during this time of 2026 going forward? You know?
2: Look, you've always got to be cautious.
3: Yeah.
2: Okay. As we said earlier, interest rates can come down, interest rates can go up. So let's say it's at the moment it's not that high, right? So you purchase, but you always have to take into consideration it's going to increase. So you must be able to tell yourself, should it rise, I must be able to cover that. Mm. Will your rental cover that? Will you be able to manage? If something happens to the property, you need to maintain it, and the rental won't be sufficient to pay you the bond. You've got to take many factors into consideration. Am I right?
3: Yeah,
2: you've got to look at... That's why, as we said, your budget is important. Your own budget. So you... And sometimes you're able to manage, and sometimes you don't manage. But if you can manage 99% of it, then you... There are going to be bad times. If you can get through it and get to the other side, but when you purchase, you've got to take all that into consideration.
1: I think also with COVID-19, that was an anomaly type of thing.
2: You know, it wasn't the norm.
1: No one, it wasn't a norm. So it will be unfair to compare our current time,
2: with that
1: because that was something that nobody saw coming, you know. So it was an anomaly in that sense, but... currently, look, it's a buyer's market. It just depends on the current
2: economic. Look what happened after COVID as well. Did they actually take into consideration that those interest rates are going to rocket? And they did. It happened a few years ago. Every few years it happens.
3: Mm.
2: It stabilizes. It's 8-9%. And then we look at 13. And if you've bought property that was sort of out of that, you're rich at that point already, can you imagine?
3: And we actually renting some time now, because we're renting some time from ad break, which we need to take.
2: Of course.
3: And then when we come back, we'll continue this conversation. So stay tuned to Evening Insights on Radio 786 100.4 FM.
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1: This is Evening Insights on Radio 786 100.4 FM with myself, Salman Khan. And we are still within our legal hour where we are chatting to Mr. Sameer Naidu as well as Ms. Najma Bawa about properties in 2026 and whether buying to rent out for a little bit of passive income is still possible and a good decision to make in your life right now. And before we went for our ad break, we were unpacking quite a lot, and even off air now we were unpacking quite a lot, and these are things that we have to consider in our life, because as we said earlier, we have to treat it as a business transaction. And sometimes we forget that we have to keep our business sometimes separate to our private life so that it doesn't interfere. And this is what we're unpacking today. This is what we're looking into today. So if this is the questions that you've been asking all this time, this segment is for you. And if you have some questions, join it in on the WhatsApp line 078-610-1112. And to dive straight on back into it, we went off in terms of, is this a good time to buy? Is the market good now? And if we're looking now at the opposite side of it, with rental demands that seems so strong out there in many parts of the country, you know, what's driving the demand as to the prices, as the likeliness of it continuing with a high demand, or are we looking for it to come down? Is it going up again? Is there so many factors to consider?
2: The world economics as well. One must take
3: into account everything. You're right.
2: As ongoing oil prices. Mm. These are many factors that drives the
3: petrol prices.
2: All these things as a factor on how they structure or what basis point they're going to increase it by or decrease it by. So. To play economist is difficult.
1: Yeah.
2: Because our profession doesn't allow us to be economists. We merely
1: advise
2: and keep to the law, basically. Yeah.
3: But the economy plays a part, as we know, but we can't comment on that.
2: Yeah, so it's David Roth will be the maybe better one to give an economy point of view. But what we can say that there are a lot of people. The rental is increasing, the need for rental, because, and I'll tell you why it's also increasing, the need for rental. People need to live in a house. Mm. They need to live.
1: Yeah.
2: And they cannot afford, some people cannot afford to take a bond out. So they can't afford to own a property. If you are by the means to take a bond out and buy a property, alhamdulillah, you're in a favorable position. So the need for rental will always be there. And so, you always have people coming forward to say, listen, we want to rent, you know. We meet many property agents, you know, they have in their portfolios where they want to sell property, but the rental keeps them going. Mm. So then, you know, so your estate agents, you know, yes. I can't mention names, but a lot of agents out there, well-known agents, they have a property portfolio where they would sell property. And in our portfolio, which they just deal with rentals. And a lot of the times, the rental business is keeping them afloat. Mm. Ms. Bawa,
3: It depends on the economics, you know. So whatever happens. So if the interest rates are, depending if they are high, then they don't buy, then they want to rent. So the agents do have a rental portfolio and
2: So that keeps them going. It keeps them going for a while. I mean, people can't afford to buy take a bond out. Take note also about the fact that you can apply for the loan. Mm. Doesn't mean you're going to get 100% loan.
3: Yeah. Mm.
2: You might only get 80% loan, 70% loan, or maybe the interest rate, or they grant you 100%, but the interest rate on it is enormous. Yeah. So it doesn't fit into your budget. Mm. So what do? You go rent, you know? And that's why it's beneficial from both parties, the one who owns the property and the one who's going out to rent to survive, you know? That being said, I lean towards buying property, like a business point of view.
1: Yeah.
2: And if you're going to rent it out, rent it for business purposes.
3: Mm. Okay, you know? Okay, that's what you must remember
2: I'm going off script.
3: But you must also remember that is another bracket.
2: Yeah.
3: Residential is one thing, business is another.
1: Okay.
3: And but your first port of call, look at your own status, but your own situation. Look at your budget, work it out, check to see whether you're able. At some point, you may be in a predicament, but it won't be that bad where you can't manage. But you need to look at it first to see where you're heading. So that's your first port of call. Check, okay, this is my bond. Or, okay, at the moment, I don't own a house. I'm living with my parents. I am able to afford a property to rent. At a later stage, I may have to live in the, as we discussed during the break, I may have to live in that property. Oh, I'm going to have to pay that bond. I won't be getting a rental. Lots of little things to take into consideration. That's one. The other one, you may already own a property. Then you want to buy a further property to rent. Am I correct?
2: Yeah, yeah.
3: Then you've also got to look at your budget and see. Oh, and as Samir said earlier, there are unexpected things happen. Interest rates, okay, they go up. Something may happen to the property. You've got to maintain it as a landlord.
2: Mm.
3: And do you have? Will you have the funds to do so? You have to pay the rates. Mm. There's a lot of things to take into consideration.
2: Right. 100%.
1: So, you know, to go now into a scenario. To go into scenario and to mention to the listeners once again, we're speaking about a little bit of a different side of real estate in this particular topic. It's okay. Not your normal conventional just buy or rent or whatever the case may be. There's a little bit of a business transaction that's going on within this particular topic that we're talking about. And the scenario that I'm going to put forward now is, in a sense of, you now buy that property, you're renting it out, you're getting your first tenants now coming aboard.
3: Okay.
1: What is the first mistake many people make with that first tenants in terms of when they receive their first tenants, whether it be money-wise, not putting money aside for those kind of things or those kind of aspects? You know, I know you guys don't deal with the tenants themselves.
3: No. But what do you mean? What mistakes do you as a landlord?
1: Yes.
3: Okay. You've got the person that will be bringing the tenant. You're going to approach someone to get your tenant. Am I correct? To put their feelers out, and their estate agents would do something like that. If you have someone, a friend who wants to rent, that's also when you must be extra careful. Mm. You've got to have all your ducks in a row and have a lease agreement, even if it's your friend or a third party that you don't know. But when you're dealing with an estate agent, they will vet the person. They will check to see if the person will be able to afford the rental you want. But as we also mentioned earlier, fine. It's fine for now. 6 months down the line, what if that tenant loses his job?
1: Mm.
3: Then what you're going to do? But you as landlord, you have to make sure that everything you have agreed upon and it's written and it's stipulated in writing in an agreement, which is called the lease agreement.
2: I imagine somebody like somebody mentioned now who's new in the game, like, you know, a freshman.
3: Come and see us.
2: Who's coming in now and they finally, they're so happy they acquired the property now and it's like, you know, a fresh, clean start, a fresh property. And now, I think when you're going to acquire a property for the purposes of rental, you already want to get the process started where you're vetting tenants. Prospective tenants, you know, because put yourself in a scenario where you've seen a property, you've done the purchase price and everything you negotiated, you signed the offer to purchase. Now it's a matter of the transaction being concluded where you become the owner. During that period of time, you already acquired the services of an estate agent, okay, to do the necessary, like Ms. Bauer mentioned, to advertise, to get to the people, because you don't want a scenario to happen where you've acquired the property through finance, where you went to the banks, you got the finance or part of the finance, and now you got the property. Now you must still go and get somebody into the property, and now you're already servicing a bond, X amount, for the next 2 or 3 months, you know? So you want to get the process started, you know, get a reputable sort of agent to do the necessary work, to market the property for you for rental, vet the prospective tenants, make sure that the paperwork is in order. Make sure they have a 3 months bank statement so you can see there's a consistent income, right? And also obtain a deposit from them, you know, a security deposit, because tenants will be in the property. They might break a window. They might damage a property. You have a security deposit
3: 1 month
2: to cover
3: later.
2: to cover that the damages.
3: But sorry, Samir, as he said, when you purchasing that property and you're busy with an estate agent, ask them as well at the outset, because they will also have a rental portfolio. So they'll try to acquire a tenant for you. And then the process can run simultaneously so that when transfer takes place, when registration is effected, then you already have someone. So you don't have to service that bond. Maybe 1 month, but not for 3 months. So you have your tenant in place.
1: Okay. And I think that becomes very helpful.
3: Yes, it does.
1: Instead of paying 3 months of your own, you have already maybe 1 month and then something to... But moving in a different direction now, with that, you're now the landlord. Legally speaking, what responsibilities do landlords have that many people only discover after buying a rental property?
2: Okay. Let's put it like this. Once you're a homeowner, you know, the property is registered, Salman Khan is now the owner of...
1: I mean,
2: of this property. Right. Everything is your responsibility, Salman.
3: Mm.
2: Everything. You know? If a pipe burst, that's on you. You know, I can be the tenant living on the property, but if a pipe burst, I'm phoning you, my landlord. Hi, Salman. It's 2:30 in the morning. This pipe burst. The water's gushing. Please come get it sorted out. If there's a, you know, Cape Town weather is, and there's, and you know, the howling winds and a tree falls and knocks the roof and it starts leaking. Assalamualaikum, Salman.
3: Yeah.
2: The roof is leaking. Please come out.
3: Sort it out.
2: Sort it out. The major maintenance, the only thing the tenant is responsible for, it will be in the lease, would be keeping the property clean.
3: Yes.
2: But in terms of normal maintenance of the roof, the plumbing, that's on you, Salman.
3: I want to just take that a bit further. Fine, the tenant needs to keep the property clean, but there's also a duty of care on that tenant to not to break something deliberately and say, okay, right now you must go. They've also got to take care in maintaining that place to a certain extent. You know, look at the walls and let the kids write on the... Yeah, no, so there is a duty of care to a certain extent as well on the tenant to maintain that property. And that will all be stipulated in the lease agreement.
2: Furthermore, Salman, as a landlord, the municipal accounts, that's your responsibility.
3: We said earlier the rates.
2: Property rates is not for the tenant, it's for the landlord. Now, property rates differ from area to area.
3: Yeah.
2: How big the size of the property is. That is your responsibility as a landlord, as a homeowner. So property rates, the maintaining of the property, the roof, the plumbing, that's all on your pocket, you know. Another thing that we as a landlord, as an owner, one should consider also in terms of what is your responsibility is... You can't take care of the outside areas. You know, you're only responsible for what is
1: on your property,
2: on your name, on your property.
1: Yeah.
2: So when you're looking at tenants, the safety of the area. You know, there's many areas which we can mark as I won't say it's now.
3: Maybe unsafe to a certain extent.
2: Yeah. So,
3: but then I wouldn't want to buy in that area.
2: Yeah.
3: You've got to take that into consideration because you don't want to put your tenant at risk as well. Carry on. Sorry, Sameer.
2: And then the safety of the area, and then that's where insurance comes in. You know? So you as homeowner is also will be liable for the insurance of the property.
1: Sure.
2: Okay? I'm referring to structural or breakages on the property
3: but,
2: and stuff
3: but
2: like
3: also
2: that.
3: If the tenant has movables, the tenant will have to insure that those movables. But if you rent out a property with the contents inside, you've got to make sure that it's insured as well.
2: Okay.
3: Movables and the immovable property. Yeah. But the immovable property's insurance will rest on the landlord.
1: Yeah. So there's so many things to consider, you know. And there's so many things to unpack within this particular topic itself. Mm. And unfortunately, we are running out of time. And I would love to continue this discussion further. But to end off, and inshallah, maybe next week we can dive on into this topic again. But fine, if you could leave aspiring property investors with one piece of legal or financial advice that could save their money and stress and or stress in the long run, what would that advice be?
2: aspiring, don't bite more than you can chew.
3: Yes. Yeah. Agreed.
2: I think that's the financials.
3: Yeah. As we said,
2: be
3: earlier,
2: realistic. Yeah. Be realistic.
3: Budget.
2: Just be realistic in what you can afford. Mm-hmm. Okay. Because if you go to the bank, they're going to ask you. Mm. They're going to check your affordability. So be realistic. Okay. Mm. If you're going to take it, treat it as a business transaction. Mm. Like you mentioned, someone don't get your heart too much involved in the I bought this property. Actually, I want to live there now because this is a business transaction. Passive incomes are business transactions, but generally, look at yourself first. Look at what you can afford, and also take cognizance of the fact that things change in time. So just be mindful of those things. Wow.
3: Exactly what you say. Things are never stagnant. They never stay the same. As he says, things change and you've got to take everything into consideration.
1: A lot of things to consider.
3: At the outset again. Yeah.
2: And visit. And oh, yes. Last thing.
3: Quickly, okay, one second.
2: Do not sign documents in a hurry. Mm.
3: Mm. First don't go, read. First check. I agree.
2: Don't go blindly and because you see this property and you know, I'm excited. I need to get it. And now you want to, you know.
3: Check.
2: Go after then. Before you do that, take your time, breathe, get the documents. If it means you're spending 1,500, 2,000, 3,000 and going to your attorney just to have a look at it before you sign it.
1: Do it.
3: Best to peruse.
2: Because you have no idea the issues that lands before you if you sign something and it's done. You know, and
3: so nothing can be changed once it's signed unless the parties agree, which is highly unlikely.
2: So, listeners out there, the aspirant people want to buy property.
3: Millennials.
2: Before you go into it, make sure that you have somebody who's knowledgeable, go through with it, and advise you accordingly, inshallah, before you sign.
1: You know, thank you very much for coming on board. Thank you very much for giving us this wonderful advice. And like I mentioned, hopefully we can discuss this again next week and dive on a little bit deeper into some other aspects. But Samir Naidu, Ms. Najma Bawa, we do appreciate you. Shukran for coming on. I hope you guys have a beautiful evening. And we will take a quick ad break right now as well as break for the Waqt of Ishai. So please stay tuned to Evening Insights on Radio 786 100.4 FM.
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1: This is Evening Insights on Radio 786 100.4 FM with myself, Salman Khan. And we are going into our EcoWise segment. And within today's EcoWise, most of us have an old cell phone tucked away in a drawer somewhere, or a broken charger lying around, or maybe a laptop that's long been forgotten. But what many don't realize is that these everyday items are part of one of the world's fast growing waste streams, electronic waste. And this week, EcoWise, we chat to Donna Solomons, the CEO of E-Waste Buddies ZA, about the organization's journey, the work they do, why e-waste deserves our attention, and how every South Africa can dispose of electronics responsibly while contributing to a cleaner environment as well as a stronger community. So with that being said, we welcome Donna onto our show. Good evening. How are you doing on this beautiful Monday evening?
2: Good evening. I'm great, thank you. And yourself?
1: I'm doing fantastic because there's a topic here that is interesting me quite a lot, because I'm sure I have quite a bit of electronics at my house as well that needs to, you know, old things that needs to go to some e-waste. And it's a beautiful concept because many of us speak about recycling, reusing, but we forget about the electronic side of things. So Donna, it's wonderful to have you here with us. And for those hearing about E-Waste Buddies ZA for the first time, who are you and what is your organization all about?
2: So E-Waste Buddies is a Cape Town-based non-profit company. So we use electronic waste as a tool for environmental protection, youth development, and community empowerment. So basically how we work is that we collect old or unwanted electronics and ensure that they are responsibly reused, refurbished, dismantled, or recycled instead of landing up in a landfill. If you guys aren't aware, currently Cape Town is down to like 2 landfills left. So we are nearing capacity, and therefore we need to stop sending electronics and all other types of waste that can actually be recycled. So at that, we also create opportunities for youth. So most of our employees and volunteers are all under the age of 35, and we give them practical skills, work experience, and exposure to the circular economy.
1: A wonderful story there, but I want to dive on a little bit deeper into the story, because we know every organization has that beginning. You know, what sparked the idea of E-Waste Buddies? What made you feel this was a challenge worth taking on?
2: So we are based in Oudemolen Eco Village, which is basically a sustainable area in Cape Town. And they do different types of recycling and farming and stuff in that little area. And we are part of the Yes We Can Sport and Jazz Foundation, which focus on like youth programs. And we wanted to find a way where we could actually make an income to start providing more youth programs. So that is how we discovered, okay, let's get into recycling, seeing as we in this area, and e-waste is a new emerging topic that we'd love to be a part of, and that's how we started.
1: So we know e-waste, electronic waste, but what does a typical day look like at E-Waste Buddies? You know, what are the kind of things your team is busy doing behind the scenes that we don't necessarily think about in terms of e-waste? Because we're just thinking, okay, electronics, go to e-waste, get recycled. But I'm sure there's a lot of behind the scene works that goes on.
2: Yeah, so there's a lot of legislature and rules and laws that are coming into play, and it's also evolving as we grow with the extended producer responsibility. So when we take in your old electronics, we have to register it like normal recycling. And then as well as that, we have to have a 7-day holding period because we have a second day goods license, which means that when you give us stuff and we're able to possibly refurbish it and repair it, then we are then able to resell it to the public. So a typical day is we do a collection, meaning go out to someone's household or business, fetch all their electronics, bring it to our premises, register everything, then it has to wait the 7 days. Then after that, we're able to work through it, see what we just have to dismantle, which means taking, let's say, a microwave and separating its specific parts. So the metal, the glass, the plastics, the capacitor, the fuses, all of that gets separated, and then the specific materials then get recycled. And then a part of that is also we do a lot of awareness campaigns on social media and going to different organizations, specifically schools, to let people know what e-waste is. Because a lot of people, and our biggest challenge is that people don't actually know what e-waste is.
1: And if I'm going to the electronic part with your example of the microwave, how long does it actually take to separate that microwave? Because I'm just thinking of all the components within a microwave, like you mentioned, the plastic, the glass, the metal, and then the circuit boards components. And I mean, we all know that if you looked at a circuit board before, those parts aren't the biggest parts out there. So I'm sure it takes some time to separate one particular microwave.
2: Yes, it definitely does. However, like a microwave is a microwave. So it all has the same like basic components. Mm. So once you do a lot of, our staff has probably gone through over 100 microwaves in this year alone. So for them, it probably takes them between 50 minutes to half an hour to get through dismantling just one microwave. It's interesting that you asked that because this past weekend we had a Mandela Day where we were dismantling a lot of desktop computers. And then I did a challenge with the staff and said, okay, everybody take a box and see how long it takes for them to dismantle all the different parts. And the quickest time was 8 minutes and 12 seconds.
1: Wow. Wow. 8 minutes and 12 seconds, which I'm sure if I had to do that, it would have probably taken me way over an hour.
2: Yeah.
1: But we're speaking about e-waste, and with the basics, many of us don't even know what falls into the category of e-waste. So are there items people might be throwing away without even realizing, you know, this is actually e-waste and it should be going to these people, to e-waste and take it apart on that particular case?
2: I think a big thing that I know previously I used to do it myself was I used to just, if I have a broken light, I'm throwing the light away. If I have a battery that's no longer working, I'm throwing the battery in the normal bin. But those are both e-waste products. And like, they are actually one of the most harmful e-waste products because of the lead and stuff that can leak out of the batteries, and the mercury and toxic powder that can leak out of a broken light bulb. Other than that, like, it's just literally anything and everything that has a battery or that gets plugged in somewhere, that is e-waste.
1: Okay. And I think that's something for us all to consider. Again, when we're just throwing things away, now trash, we need to think, is there something I can put within the e-waste pile? And if we're thinking about that, like you mentioned, it's anything that could maybe be plugged in or those kind of things. Is there anything else we need to consider, whether it's dangerous to the environment or those kind of things, to consider it e-waste, or is it just straightforward in that sense?
2: Yeah, so it's pretty straightforward in that sense. Like, if it does, it's not just about being harmful for the environment, but it's also because there's valuable resources that can be reused and put into like the manufacturing process again. So if you're looking at a circuit board, there's a lot of precious metal that is in there, especially the high computer boards. There's still gold and stuff in there. So there's a process called urban mining that then takes those circuit boards and then extracts the gold and the specific materials from the circuit board to then reuse in other products. So you need to understand that even like throwing away plastic, people now can reuse that plastic to create a new product instead of throwing it away, and it just goes into a landfill. And as I said previously, we are running out of space.
1: So this has become a major environmental issue over the past few years, this electronic waste that we are now talking about. Why do you think it's such a fast-growing problem? Is it because people is only realizing now when this came into effect, when technology took a spike? Was it forgotten that we have to treat this differently to how we treated our normal waste? Is that something that was considered, or is there other aspects behind it?
2: So I think the reason why electronic waste has become such a big deal is because of how increasingly fast-growing our technology is becoming, and how so many products are being outdated. Like, a lot of the time, people are buying new phones every year. They're buying new microwaves and stuff. And the issue is that then once they buy something new, they're just throwing it away. And that is a major problem. And people, they weren't thinking of, okay, we can just give it to someone else. They just thought about throwing it away. So we need to realize that. I think a big thing is that products need to be made differently so it can be upgradable instead of just throwing it away and buying a new product. But that's a whole other conversation to be dealing with. But I think the main thing is that people just thought about making money and making new products and using new technologies instead of thinking about the con of, okay, if everybody buys a new phone, what happens to the old phones?
1: And I think that's something we do have to consider, because I'm sure there's many of us that has drawers full of old chargers and old phones, old earphones, old cables and so forth. I'm sure, like with some of the bigger devices, if you bought a new microwave and you have an older microwave, you may be giving that away to someone, you know, to use. But if you're thinking about our cables, our chargers, even if it is that you are keeping that microwave, why do you think that we are sometimes so reluctant to let go of these devices?
2: So I think a few months ago, we had a client that moved houses from, like, they downscaled, and they had so much like e-waste just piled up everywhere. And I think we got like 10 different phones. Like, there were even phones that had numbers on it. And the issue was that in their minds, there's still data, there's still memories on this phone. Like, even though they know it probably doesn't work, giving that away, it was like an emotional attachment for them. And also, some people, when they put stuff in a garage, they're not going to remember, because now they have a new microwave in the kitchen and they forgot that they put the old microwave in some corner in the garage, until you like actually move out of your house and you're like, oh wait, there's a bunch of stuff that I just had lying around that I didn't think about getting rid of in a responsible way.
1: And there's people that, instead of throwing them away, like you mentioned, they may be storing them and storing for years. Is there a risk to that? Is there a risk to keeping and storing those electronics away for that amount of years?
2: Yeah, so the issue with that is that if you are leaving stuff lying around for years and years to come, obviously it's going to be outdated. And therefore, you wouldn't be able to then refurbish it and give it to someone else, because like the technology is completely finished. So obviously, we've recently got a big pile of like maybe 50 desktop PCs, but they were so old that you can't really refurbish them, because there's no way to connect it to Wi-Fi. There's it's Windows like XP, which is maybe 15 years old at this point. So there's no like support system to then download and upgrade it to the latest software. So if you have something old, you want to get rid of it as soon as possible so that it maybe can still be used for someone that's less fortunate. So most of the time, like, our products that we resell are very cheap. So it's therefore we're able to give it to people that probably couldn't afford buying a new laptop, can now get a reasonable laptop that still works for like 70% discounted price.
1: And I think something we also need to consider is, or what I'm thinking is, some people keep those devices because there's maybe some memory on there that they don't want to let go of. And I'm sure there are ways, if you're able to extract that memory and put it onto something more modern, and then you can, I'm sure, then dispose of the older device.
2: Yeah, so what we suggest for clients to do, and we've even helped clients do previously, is before you actually recycle your cell phone or computer or laptop, back up all of that information onto like an external hard drive or transfer it to your new phone, and then you can recycle the phone. So therefore, you still get all of those memories. Like, I have folders on my laptop from phones that I've had, three previous phones, but I keep all that stuff. Even if I don't look at it, at least I know randomly in years to come, if I want to go look at a picture that I took in 2010, I have it on my laptop. So once I get a new laptop, I just transfer everything on there before I then recycle the old laptop.
1: Yeah, and those pictures become very useful when you're trying to create someone's slideshow for their 40th or their 50th. It becomes very helpful.
2: But you know, so we're able to also, sorry, I forgot to say that, like, even if you don't do that, we can assist you in doing that. But also, we also wipe all of the data off and make sure that if we have to then refurbish and resell your specific IT item, there's no trace of you and all your data and privacy is safe and secure because it no longer exists on that device.
1: And, you know, on the flip side, many of us hear and many of us hear that electronics contains harmful materials. You know, what are some of those materials and why should they concern us? I know we spoke about, I know you mentioned previously what happens when we just throw it in the general rubbish bin, some of the mercury and, you know, the lithium from some of the batteries. But are there some other harmful materials and can it concern us in a general public?
2: Yeah, so like you said, like lead, lithium, mercury, the dioxins, a lot of them, firstly, when it seeps into the soil, can then create issues for the environment where the ground isn't able to like grow again. It can seep into water systems and then we are drinking that water and getting poisoned. The animals are drinking the water. The crops that you are growing in the farms can all then receive those toxins that would then affect us very directly. So safely recycling your electronics is very important for your health as a person, the health of animals, and the general health of the earth.
1: And with e-waste bodies, we know it isn't just about recycling. You also focus, as you mentioned before, creating opportunities for unemployed youth. You know, how do these two goals come together in a beautiful way? I know you touched on it earlier, but can we dive on deeper into it?
2: Yeah, so in the e-waste sector, there's much more that you can do than just like collecting the old electronics. It includes various skills that you need, like logistics, sorting, testing, repairing, dismantling, stock control, admin, marketing, sales, like environmental education, everything. And one of the key things that we focus on is entrepreneurship. So currently we obviously employ some of our workers and they get a salary, But because they're learning more about e-waste, they're going back into their communities and then trying to get their communities involved, getting them to recycle things, telling them, okay, give me your stuff and then I'll try and fix it. And then I'll try and, like, you can pay me to fix it. Or you take stuff from the community, fix it, and then resell it yourself. So they get a lot of skills in that sense. And then also we realized the one guy is, like, really good at, like, math. So he handles a lot of, like, our stock and the registering and stuff. We have another guy that's really good at, like, sales and marketing. So he does that. So it's just trying to see what everybody is good at and then trying to improve that skills. Because one day, I think it's a hustler mindset in, like, Cape Town, where unfortunately sometimes it's very difficult to survive on just one salary. So we try and give them the skills to kind of create a second income while still working for us.
1: And I think you hit the nail on the head there, where many people are looking for second jobs just to cope with the economy. And I think it is a beautiful concept that you bring through to e-waste buddies, because a lot of young unemployed youth are also sitting at home because they maybe don't have the skills. And when they apply for jobs or other jobs, they say, no, you don't have the experience or you don't have the skills. And I'm sure this is something that gets pulled out within the volunteer system that you run at e-waste buddies.
2: Yeah, so we take people with zero skill or lots of skills. It's all about having the passion to want to learn a new skill and be a part of wanting to make the planet better. So most of our staff, we've done internal and external training with them to get them to know the skills that they currently have now. We've obviously now recently this year started doing, like, proper repairing. So we've gotten some part-time technicians in to then also upskill and train our staff. And I think that's the beauty of it, that there's, like, a cycle of, okay, we're coming to learn and now we are teaching and other people. So it's really great working there.
1: And within e-waste buddies, I'm sure you've interacted with thousands of people now over the years. You know, from interacting with people and from what you know on a larger scale, what is the biggest myth or misconceptions people have about e-waste?
2: I think the biggest misconception is that people think e-waste is only IT equipment. So people will be like, oh no, but I don't have e-waste at home, or I don't have any e-waste stuff. And I'm like, but I'm sure you have an old kettle or an old fridge or something. And they're like, oh my word, is that e-waste? And I'm literally then have to explain the whole thing, like I've said previously, that anything plugged in or battery operated is e-waste. So I think that's the biggest misconception, is that everybody thinks that there needs to be value in it to give it to us, and that it has to be, like, working if you want to bring e-waste in. If it's working, great. If it's not working, that's fine too. We take anything that is electrical or battery operated, whether it's working or not.
1: And my personal opinion is we need to focus a lot on our youth and focus on the next generation. And with that being said, that means at looking into our schools. So if it is that you could walk into every school in South Africa tomorrow, what's the one lesson about e-waste you'd want every learner to leave with?
2: It's funny that you said that, because we actually currently have a 50 schools e-waste bin initiative, meaning that we try and get an e-waste bin into as much schools as possible doing collection drives. And then we also speak in the assemblies to create awareness about it. And I think the main thing that we're trying to get there to the learners is that what e-waste is and why is it harmful to the environment, and, like, how their small step of taking that broken charger that's been lying in that drawer and recycling it responsibly makes a difference.
1: And I think that's very much inspiring for them, because the generation or the kids of today is the generation of technology.
2: Yes, definitely. So they're the ones with all those small gadgets and stuff that are piling up that we then will need to recycle. And it's also going to be their planet when we are old and no longer here. They have to make sure that it's still able to live and you're still able to have fresh food and have animals just there. So it's important for them to think about e-waste and they think about recycling as a whole and how important it is.
1: And it just made me think now, speaking about children, there's children's toys, and many of those toys have become electronic. You have something that can make a sound, or you can something that has an interactive button. And I'm sure there's quite a few electronic components within there as well that can be extracted and be given to e-waste bodies for e-waste recycling as well.
2: Yes, definitely. We've had some plushy toys that have buttons and like plugs and stuff in it. So you don't have to just take the thing apart. You can bring us the whole toy and we'll take care of the rest.
1: And for business and households listening tonight, what are simple habits that they can start adopting that would make that real difference in reducing electronic waste within their home, within the community?
2: I think as a household, I would suggest, especially not always immediately if something's broken, buy something new. I think the first step is trying to get it fixed. And that's also why we started a repair service where you can bring us your item, we'll try and repair it for you, give you a cheap rate as to like how it is to fix it. And then you keep it for longer because you'd rather want to extend the life of something than rather buying something new. Mm. And then I think the main thing is trying to keep everything separate. Keep a box, pile whatever is no longer working that you don't want to use anymore. And once that box is full, no matter what size it is, you can easily find somewhere to drop it off. I know Pick and Pay does, some of the Pick and Pays have e-waste bins. We have like a collection that if you call us, we'll schedule a collection and we'll come out to you to collect your e-waste. We give disposal certificates for businesses so that they have a record of all the stuff that they give to us. So there are multiple ways to recycle responsibly and do it as a daily habit instead of just doing it once every 5 years or something. You can do it literally. If there's a Pick and Pay that has an e-waste bin, when every time you go to the shops to buy your groceries, you can drop off whatever is broken that you might have had at home.
1: If there is one particular message right now that you have for everyone at home that has a box of old electronics collecting dust, what would that message be for them? If you'd like to leave a particular lasting message for our listeners today.
2: I think my message is that responsible e-waste disposal doesn't have to be complicated. Every cell phone, kettle, charger can be responsibly recycled and is one less item going into a landfill. So whether it's small or big, please recycle, because your small individual actions collectively can create a much bigger impact.
1: Donna, we do appreciate you coming on this evening for our EcoWise segment on Evening Insight. It's been wonderful, it's been interesting, and it's been educational. I've learned quite a bit in terms of what I should actually do with all my own old phones and all old cables and old electronics laying around in my house. I'm sure everyone else listening also found out what they should be doing. So thank you very much for joining us, Ms. Solomons.
2: Thank you so much for having me. And hopefully everybody starts recycling their e-waste.
1: Thank you very much. Have a beautiful evening further, Ms. Solomons.
2: You too.
1: That was the voice of Donna Solomons, the CEO of eWaste Buddy ZA. giving us information on why we should be recycling our old electronics, because I'm sure there's many of us that, as we mentioned, has that box of old cables, has a box of old phones, or has a box of old devices laying around. And it can range from old batteries, old toys that has some electronics to it, all of the above. So if it is that you have, please make sure you visit eWaste Buddy ZA to dispose of those devices and save our planet one small step at a time. But we need to take a quick ad break right now, and then we'll break for news as well, because it's almost 8 o'clock. So stay tuned on Evening Insight on Radio 786, 100.4 FM.
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2: Assalamu alaikum and good evening. I am Hadija Davids with the day's news roundup. Police have made a major breakthrough in the fight against gang-related crime in Boitersig. A 29-year-old man was arrested last night in De Zucht in Richwood following an intelligence-driven operation. Crime intelligence members acted on information that an apartment was being used as a storage facility for a local gang. The suspect was intercepted while leaving the complex in a white Mercedes-Benz. During a search, officers recovered an unlicensed 9mm pistol from the suspect. A subsequent search of the apartment uncovered large quantities of drugs, including cocaine and ecstasy. Police also seized 7 9mm pistols, 17 magazines and more than 1,000 rounds of ammunition. The confiscated drugs are estimated to have a street value of approximately 10 million rand. The suspect remains in custody and is expected to appear in the Gooded Magistrate Court on related charges. The case has been handed to the anti-gang unit for further investigation. Law enforcement officers in Delft have rescued an infant from a potentially dangerous situation during a routine traffic stop late on Sunday night. Officers noticed an intoxicated man walking past them carrying a visibly distressed baby. The infant was crying, and upon close inspection, officers found the child had no blanket and was not properly protected from the cold. The man identified himself as the baby's father. Officials say he was in an advanced state of intoxication at the time, and concerned for the child's safety, officers intervened. Both the father and infant were transported to the Delft police station. Social workers were then activated to arrange a place of safety for the child. Following the fallout over the Good Hope Centre bid process, the City of Cape Town will table a full report before council. In an interview on Radio 786, Mayor Jordan Hill-Lewis revealed that the highest bidder, Pastor John Anosike, did not have the funds to acquire the property. In February, the historic Good Hope Centre filched 135 million rand during an auction. The next month, the city announced that it initiated a thorough audit following the recent property auction. And this past weekend, Anosike published his church's email to the mayor's office, in which they sought clarity on the mayor's statements, which included that a Good Hope Centre may go to a second bidder, a mosque. Now, there appears to be a major push to depart from existing development regulations in the City of Cape Town. This is the contention of the Devaterkant Ratepayers Association. Its deputy chairperson, Willem Brewer, says that there are 14 departure applications relating to the Devaterkant precinct with the city's municipal planning tribunal, and only three of these have been refused. A departure grants developers permission to disregard existing regulations, including issues like densification and environmental impacts. Devaterkant Ratepayers Association deputy chairperson Willem Brewer. Yeah.
3: And the thing is with these things, that all these schemes and frameworks, you know, it does not only benefit the residents, it benefits everyone, because it's certainty. And as a developer, you know, when you buy something that you're planning to develop, that's you are granted those rights. I think with the way it's going at the moment, everyone is losing, because associations like us waste countless hours, the city

0: these wasting countless hours, also adversely affected because it costs money to do these things.
1: Devatican Taxpayers Association Deputy Chairperson Willem Brewer. These concerns come as the city faces mounting pressure over its handling of developments and land use in the municipality. The Municipal Planning Tribunal is responsible for granting the sale of city property or releasing land to developers. However, it has come under criticism for allowing key resources to be sold off instead of being retained by the city to benefit the public. Islamic Revolutionary Guard Corps has confirmed targeting two oil tankers that entered and attempted to exit through the unsafe, accident-prone route south of the Strait of Hormuz. The IRGC says that the tankers had entered the territory under the instigation and coercion of the child-killing US military. It has affirmed that any intervention from an entity thousands of kilometers away has no legitimacy in Iran and will be dealt with firmly. The IRGC says that as long as the United States continues its aggression in the region, this passage will not be safe for the transit of chemical fertilizers, nor even for a single drop of oil and gas. Now, under Iran's Operation Nasser II, the Islamic Revolution Guard Corps has announced a simultaneous three-phase missile and drone operation against U.S. military positions in the Gulf. The operation destroyed U.S. units' drone storage and maintenance facilities at Bahrain's Sakhir Air Base, TF-59 boat support facilities at Salman Port in Bahrain, destroying the facilities and inflicting heavy damage on the vessels. It also struck U.S. Special Naval Commander logistics storage and support facilities at Camp Arifjan in Kuwait, which was set on fire and completely destroyed. Now, the IRGC has stressed that its crushing attacks are continuing as part of its reciprocal retaliation against the U.S. aggression. The U.S. is trying to cut off Iran south. This is the assessment of independent geopolitical commentator Zakir Mayat, and he was responding to the latest round of U.S. attacks on the Islamic Republic. Mayat notes that the strikes on bridges and rail services in Iran south point to its tactic of wanting to cause economic hardship for the Iranian people. The U.S. also struck a desalination plant which cut off water to 10,000 people. Mayat says that the Ramadan war saw the U.S. targeting Iran's military points, which proved ineffective, and it's now striking civilian points to weaken the people's resolve.
2: So there's a lot of focus on the south. We're talking about Bandar Abbas. We're talking about the Iranian India Port Chabahar. You're talking about the logistics hubs and known bases. But this hasn't changed shipping routes or movement in the Straits of Hormuz. The ships don't move simply because the insurance companies do not want to insure these ships. And these are high-value items, so they remain stable. Stuck.
1: Independent geopolitical commentator Zakir Mayat. The five accused in the murder-for-hire case linked to alleged crime boss Fusi Musi Katmatlala have pleaded not guilty in the Johannesburg High Court. Musa Kikana, Tiego Floyd Mabusela Matlala, his wife Tsakani, and Tabi Singh Nzama face a total of 25 charges. These stem from three separate incidents allegedly committed between 2022 and 2024. If convicted, the accused could face combined prison terms exceeding 300 years, with some charges carrying possible life sentences. The first matter relates to an alleged plot to murder Madoda Joe Sibanyoni. It also includes the attempted murder of Sibanyoni and four other complainants. A second incident centers on the attempted assassination of actors Teboho Tobejani. Prosecutors allege Matlala instructed Mabusela and Kikana to carry out the attack. The indictment further includes the attempted murders of Anele Alicia Malinga, known as Japan, and Kumbulani Nkobe. The accused also faced charges of money laundering and fraud. Now, according to the state, payments to alleged hitmen were disguised through fraudulent transactions. These allegedly included false invoices issued by a funeral parlor to conceal criminal activity. The revelations at the Malanga Commission have cast a dark shadow over the investigating directorate against corruption. An independent body has since been set up to oversee the directorate. IDAC Oversight Judge Takalani Raulinga says that the body will receive internal and external complaints, unlike an ombudsman, and it comes as the integrity of IDAC, which is meant to crack down on corruption, has been brought into question. IDAC Oversight Judge Takalani Raulinga.
3: The NPA would deal with what is within their mandate. The minister will also deal what is within a mandate. If the matter is referred to us, we'll deal with that within our what is within our mandate. By the way, we only can deal with the matter once it is referred to us or anybody or somebody files a complaint with us. Only then will we be able to deal with this matter.
1: IDAC Oversight Judge Takalani Raolinga. President Cyril Ramaphosa says government will take strong action against municipalities and officials who fail to comply with environmental and water services laws. The president says enforcement measures could include directives, criminal proceedings, and, where legislation allows, personal liability. In his weekly newsletter, President Ramaphosa announced that public hearings on the Water Services Amendment Bill will begin soon. The bill was introduced to Parliament in October 2025 to tackle widespread failures in municipal water services. It also aims to address aging infrastructure, poor service delivery, and the collapse of wastewater treatment systems. President Ramaphosa says the proposed legislation will strengthen regulation, enforce compliance, and professionalize the water sector. He adds that municipal managers could be held personally liable for failing to manage water infrastructure properly. That's a wrap for some of the main news stories of the day here on Radio 786. The news team will be back with more tomorrow morning at 5 to 7.
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1: A partly cloudy day is expected with a southeasterly wind reaching speeds of up to 9 km per hour. Temperatures should range from 9 to 17 degrees.

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1: This is Evening Insight on Radio 786 100.4 FM with myself, Salman Khan, going into our community news and civic responsibility segment. Now, a very interesting topic and a segment we have today. And owning a spaza shop should be about earning an honest living, not living in fear. But many business owners, the growing threat of extortion gangs demanding so-called protection fees has become a harsh reality. Following recent attacks and series of arrests in Bonteval, we look beyond the headlines to ask what this means for our communities, whether enough is being done to stop these criminal networks, and what role residents can play in fighting back. Joining us to unpack it all is none other than Councillor Angus McKenzie. Councillor, welcome to Radio 786. Welcome to Evening Insight.
2: Good evening, Assalamu Alaikum, and it's really great to be on your show again, my friend. Well done.
1: Wa Alaikum Assalam wa Rahmatullah. Great to have you and great to be speaking about these kind of topics, because these are the topics that people want to know. Now, Councillor, if we're diving on straight into it, you know, we hear the phrase protection money, but let's be realistic and let's call it what it is. It's organized bullying with guns. You know, how shocked were you by what unfolded in Bonteval? Is it unfortunately becoming the new normal in our communities?
2: So it's not the norm. It's certainly not the norm in Bonteval. It may be the norm. I am aware that it seems to be the norm in a number of other communities such as Guguletu, Langa, Khayelitsha and Crossroads, but most certainly not in Bonteval. And so I think just to provide some context, that it was about, it was about 10 days ago, my office or myself received very credible information out of gangs. There were about two or three gangs that we received information out of, that they were now preparing to target spaza shops for extortion, for money, etc. And so, you know, we're very strategic and very sort of purposeful and methodical as to how we deal with information and when we get information. So we started putting together, you know, our teams of Metro Police officers and et cetera, just to be visible around a lot of these spaza shops to try and ascertain who the individuals are, where these threats are coming from, who they've identified, etc. And very opportunistically, we had the first attack that took place in the last few days, where a spaza shop owner on his way to his shop was shot and injured. And that was very early in the morning, around 6 o'clock. And that's, I say, very strategically, because it happens during a shift change of officers. So there are these gaps and spaces in the day that, you know, visibility will be, you know, won't be as much as what you want it to be, etc. Later that evening, another spaza shop owner was then shot and killed. And then the following day, a spaza shop was attacked, shot at twice, two shots at very close range, and it missed the spaza shop owner. What really helped us in that instance was that there was a CCTV video material of the entire incident that took place, and we could then clearly identify one of the individuals that was involved in that attack. So between Thursday and Saturday, we put together a multidisciplinary team that worked out of my office. It was SAPS, law enforcement, Metro Police, and one or two strategic units. And then we followed up on all the information we received. And I think you spoke about it earlier. What can we as communities do to curb this sort of activity? What the people of Bonteval did over the last few days is exactly what curbs the sort of activity. They provided myself with so much credible, strong information. We had addresses, we had names, we have people, we have photos of these people, of these individuals. So between Thursday and Saturday, we then ran very, very hard operations on a number of these properties. We were able to arrest between Thursday and Friday four individuals. And then on Saturday night, late at about 11 o'clock, I was at in Bonteville with the team. And then we managed to arrest the one individual that we had picked up on CCTV footage, being part of the extortion racket. And thankfully, all those, they were all arrested. And I think what really turned the tide on that arrest, and I think it's brilliant that we got information, we got willing police officers and law enforcement officers and metro officers, and we had myself driving it there from the back. I think what was more telling in this whole situation was our ability to get those individuals arrested, charged with extortion, and not charged with armed robbery or robbery or, you know, some menial charge that would give them easier access to bail or easier access to walk free. They've been charged with extortion. And extortion is an extremely, extremely serious crime. It is, there's no levels to extortion, whether you are extorting a multi-million rand housing project or a multi-million rand construction project or whether you're extorting a tuck shop. It is all the same if the evidence and the intention speaks to it. And so we've been able to charge these individuals with extortion. One of them still needs to appear in court tomorrow. They were supposed to appear today. They will appear tomorrow. And so that really just shows where you are able to when communities, and this is the critical part in this discussion, I think. Many times, like me, we share a massive frustration when we see violence or crime take place and these individuals go to jail and they go to court and then they come out and they walk our streets and the community is frustrated, they're angry, they can't understand why this is happening. And it really does beg the question for people to understand that the criminal justice system works primarily on evidence, on statements, on witness statements, and trialing and testing those evidence and witness statements on themselves first before testing it on the perpetrators of the crime. And so in this case now, because we've had strong evidence, because we've had strong information, because we have video material, those individuals are not going to walk freely. And so it really proves that when communities come on board wholeheartedly, when you have a capable and willing law enforcement agency corps of officers, and when you have a counselor, if you want to, if you don't want to, that's really driving this process, then the court and the criminal justice system can do their job. Their jobs become a whole lot easier when there are statements and there's a thorough investigation that can see criminals put behind bars. And so we sincerely hope that these charges are going to stick of extortion. We sincerely hope that the investigating officer will go and do his additional work that needs to be done. There are still about three or four individuals that we are still searching for. We believe that one of them has fled to the Delft area, but we're out looking for him in Delft as well. So we'll find him. So we are really clamping down on it, but I think where the success comes from it is where everyone that's part of that ecosystem, all the stakeholders, the community, the officers, the counselor, the criminal judge, when all of those are working in sync with one another, then we see positive outcomes and we see justice being served.
1: Now, counselor, quite a lot to unpack there from everything that was mentioned, and along that, the arrests are definitely encouraging. And before I get into the arrests, you know, we heard of the community coming together, and like we mentioned, both of us, where the community has to come together, and if the community comes together, there's a lot that can be done. But also, there's this fear in the community where we know the famous saying, snitches yeah. get stitches, you know, and yeah. and a lot of problems comes out of there. But before we tackle that, I want to talk about the arrests that are definitely an encouraging aspect. But again, if we're being completely honest, people has seen arrests before, you know, and the question then arises, what's changing this time? What's going to change? What's making this operation so different to everything before?
2: So I think the key to this specific operation, and you're absolutely correct, my friend, and actually you're not correct. Snitches don't get stitches. Snitches get gunshots. Snitches get bullets. And so let me upfront tell you, and you know, a lot of people might not like what I'm going to say, and that's okay, but it's the reality. I fully understand why many people will see something and remain silent. The criminal justice system and detectives within people responsible for investigations within SAPS have done very little, very, very little to protect witnesses. And we must be abruptly honest with that. We must say it as it is. And when I say it to you that way, I can fully understand why people don't speak. But what have we done in Bonteville? In Bonteville, my phone's become a hotline. I've told people, I know you don't want to speak to SAPS. I know you're not willing to go and stand in front of court. I know you don't trust the system. That's okay. But do me a favor. Trust me. Tell me where it is, and I will go there. On Saturday night, I went to go and pick up with police because I don't have arresting powers. But I took the police to the suspect's house. On Saturday night, after I took the police to the suspect's house, I went back into the community to go and fetch the eyewitnesses so that they could go and give statements. So now, no other counselor would do the sort of madness, and that's okay because we all operate differently and we all see things differently, and that's okay. But the fact of the matter is that in Bonteville, we've created a space for people to speak and give information. I've got one day I'll sit with you when we're sitting opposite each other, and you can go through my phone. And in the time that we've spoken to each other now for 10 minutes, there's probably about 300-400 messages on my phone already, because I've got a WhatsApp group for everything and for every street in Bonteville. So people speak to me and people give me information. And when we are able to take that information and then act on that information, so the next step to that is then having an enforcement service, whether that's SAPS, law enforcement, or Metro Police, that is able and willing to act on information immediately. So someone will say, the guy that shot that guy, the guy that extorted money from that shop, he is now at this address. That information I receive, SAPS doesn't receive it, I receive it. I'm able to then take that information, remove the person's name, pass it on to SAPS or Metro, and then we're able to get out there and do it. And that's what happened on Friday, on Saturday night. Saturday, I was sitting at home, like many of you, watching South Africa thrash Wales, and my phone rang, got information that the lady we're looking for is at this property, got in my car, got hold of SAPS, got the police van out, and went to go and fetch him. Now, if people did not trust me, that arrest would not have happened. In addition to that arrest, you then have this critical, critical, critical witness statement, which is the CCTV footage, which doesn't lie, which shows her accompanying the shooter to the shop. It shows her being part of what's happening. It shows her once the shots are being fired, it shows her walking away and taking the firearm and hiding the firearm as they walk on. Because should police come around the corner, then they're very seldom going to search the female. They're always going to search the male. So that piece of information that could have been withheld from me was provided to me. So again, I completely concur that snitches get stitches and bullets. But thank God you have a channel within a community like Bonteville that says, if you know something, tell Councillor McKenzie. If you know something, tell Angus.
1: Now, Councillor, in terms of all of that wonderful setup that you have going on there, but if we're speaking about longevity, you know, if you're speaking about longevity of that within the community, hopefully you'll be around within the community to continue doing that kind of work for years to come. But if we're speaking realistically, something like that to go into another community, that type of operation that you have, or even the operation that you have now to stay for a very long time, what is the prospectus of that? But you know, that's I'm sure that's questions we can ask further down the line. But with all of this being said, these gangs also don't just wake up one morning and decide, you know, let's go extort a shop. Some of them, there's someone recruiting them, someone supplying them with guns, someone giving the orders. Are we still only chatting? Are we still only catching the foot soldiers while the people actually pulling the strings remain untouched?
2: So let me answer you in two ways, because Let me answer your question with two answers. The first answer in this specific instance of extortion, and this extortion is opportunistic extortion. So what we have focused on over the last 3 months in Bontyville was clamping down heavily on drug houses, properties, and individuals that are selling drugs. And we've been able to, over the last 3 months, confiscate a stupendous amount of tik and dacha and even some cocaine in Bontyville as well. Now, we know, and we all know, that what fuels gangsterism or what drives gangsterism is the sale of drugs, because that's how they make their money, through the sale of drugs. And that's why you have constant gang fights in communities, because there's this, this is my block and you operate in my block. And so when you want to come and operate in my block, then I'm going to shoot on you, or vice versa. So we spent the last 3 or 4 months very silently targeting a lot of these drug houses. Now, let me expand on that before I then come back. What we have found in Bontyville, there is, unfortunately, not one specific drug dealer in Bontyville that either supplies everyone, or one specific drug dealer where you will find a huge shipment of drugs. The sale and distribution of drugs in Bontyville is very widespread. So within Brambleway Street, for an example, there's probably about 4 or 5 houses or 6 houses that are selling drugs. And so the drugs get delivered to these people in small quantities, so that when you raid, you only gonna find small quantities if it doesn't get flushed away. And a lot of these drugs are coming from outside of Bontyville. Most of the drugs are not coming from within. It's coming from outside. It's being delivered into Bontyville, and then it's getting distributed. And I'm sure, I don't know other areas well enough to make the call on it, but I'm sure that's exactly what happens in a lot of other areas. And you'll find that it's the most sought after areas where the shipments are coming from, actually, to your point, that we are unfortunately arresting the foot soldiers and the main guys that live in the most sought after areas where the products are coming from. One seldom gets to interact with them. So that said, we spent a serious amount of time, and there are two types of properties in Bontyville. You will get council rental stock, and you will get private property. So private property is property owned by the individual that lives in it. So we've closed every single council rental stock drug house, because we have the power to do it. We have the ability to do it. Private property, the council or the councillor has no jurisdiction over. It's purely mandated by SAPS through the asset forfeiture unit and the POCA legislation, the Prevention of Organized Crime Act legislation. So all we can do at those properties is raid and confiscate. And when you arrest someone in a property where drugs are found, it is excessively difficult to prove that the drugs belong to that person. And that is why you'll find that person that gets arrested is generally set free from court or from jail very soon after being arrested, or is warned to be back and is not kept in custody, because it is excessively, if not impossible, to prove that the drugs that you found in the cupboard or the drugs that you found dug away behind the backyard dwelling belongs to the person that you have encountered. It could, in fact, belong to anyone. So with that focus on drug dealing, On the drugs in the area,
1: Councillor,
2: can I
1: ask something based on that? You know, you were mentioning obviously the person that you arrested in that particular house, whether it's a private property, and the drugs were found there. You can't pin it to that person, but can that drugs not be pinned to the owner of the house?
2: So then, it can be pinned to the owner of the house because it's found on their property. But is the person in the house then the owner? Because when the owner then does pitch up, he says, well, I don't know what was brought into my house. Mm. Do you understand what I'm saying? So you end up taking the runner, because you caught the runner in the house. So the runner goes to jail. He is either released on a warning to appear in court, or he sits for 48 hours and then appears in court. When he appears in court, the court asks him a simple question. Were you in possession of the drugs? And he goes, no, I was not in possession of the drugs. So now it becomes a bit of a rocky road now, you understand, because he wasn't in possession of the drugs, but he was in the property, but the property doesn't belong to him. So how then can the drugs belong to him? So one must really sit down and, you know, dissect these things to really see why sometimes it's difficult for justice to be served. But that said, so we took in a ton of drugs over the last 3 months. So what have we done? We've cut the ability of gangsters to operate because they don't have drugs. They can't sell drugs. There's constantly a police van or a metro police van knocking on their door. So what's the next best option to try and make money? Let's rob and extort businesses. And so that's why I say within 10 days, we've been able to really nip it in the bud very quickly, make the arrest. And I think our shops were closed for about 2 or 3 days in these last 10 days. They have all now reopened because it is safe to trade, because the main instigators have been placed behind bars and the others have fled Bontevoort.
1: And fortunately for them. And Councillor, bringing all of this together, I'm seeing how there's a massive ripple effect, as you mentioned, right? And with this ripple effect, one thing, you're cutting off the drugs, they then looking at extortion. Coming to the extortion, obviously you cut that off. What do they lead to next? But what we look at is obviously you're a spaza shop owner in this current time. Now you're listening and you might be thinking, you know, the police can't stand outside my shop 24 hours a day, 24/7, 365, because at the end of the day, the problem needs to come to a stop, you know, and that comes into question where we were talking about now the drugs being found in the house, not necessarily on the person, and they get released that quickly. And sometimes many people are then debating this. Are gangs becoming so much bolder because they no longer fear the justice system? Has the consequences simply become too weak to deter this kind of crimes?
2: Let me shock you. 2 weeks ago, a young man, I don't want to call him a young man, a gangster. 2 weeks ago, a gangster was shot and killed on the corner of Pukenhout and Bontevoort Avenue. Very quickly after he was shot, 30 minutes after he was shot, we managed to arrest the shooters. The courts let those shooters go before they even appeared in court. That's a story for another day. But irrespective, that individual that was shot and killed was just a normal gangster. He didn't have a high rank in his gang or anything. He was just a runner. When I delved a little bit deeper and spend some time at the court to go and understand who this person was, that individual boy, on his name and record, had paid over to the court, the Bishop Lavis Magistrates Court, in excess of 80,000 rand in bail applications for other people. Now, at a certain point, the justice system itself should have raised a red flag on how it is that an uneducated individual that is unemployed in front of the court, who is now dead, unfortunately, but before he died, an unemployed individual who is now who doesn't even have an education, is able to go to court when other gangsters are arrested and able to pay bail. And his account, there is in excess of 80,000 rand on this boy that he must go and collect in his, I don't know what he's going to reincarnate to come and fetch the money, because it's very difficult to give the money back because he's no longer in existence. But that he himself paid that money over to court for the release of his other colleagues and other gangsters on bail charges. So at what point does SARS even, because this now extends the craziness of the situation, at what point does SARS start investigating where gangsters are getting money, how they're getting money, are they getting money on a legal basis, and how is it that an uneducated gangster who lives in the backyard, a room of a backyard dwelling, is able to accrue an account of almost in excess of 80,000 rand?
1: And I think that's the questions we should be asking as well, because like we mentioned, it's ripple effects, and these ripple effects needs to be looked into as well. And we need to think.
2: We can't just be reactive.
1: No, 100%.
2: We can't just be reactive.
1: We always think of the saying the prevention is better than a cure, but obviously we're looking at preventions and cures at the same time, which obviously makes the situation even more difficult. But again, counselor, if I talk about the topic of fear, you know, we paint the scenario again where you imagine your family earning just enough to feed you and your family, and now someone walks in demanding money, and we're shifting the topic now back to the extortion. Do you pay to stay alive, or do you refuse and risk being shot? You know, that's the impossible position many business owners are in. So how do we expect them to fight back? I know you mentioned some of the patrols of the police, but like you mentioned at the beginning, some of this is happening in between that shift changes, and they are looking for that gaps.
2: I'll give you an example. When I publicly started targeting this specific issue, which was on Thursday, so we silently worked on it before then. Thursday we went public because now we wanted more information. Because getting information from one or two people is good, but getting information from 30 people telling you the same thing tells you you're on the right track. So when I went public on this on Thursday, I started personally receiving death threats, personally. And it was horrid for me because on Sunday morning, after these guys were arrested on Saturday night, late Saturday night, I had to go to church with my family in Bontville. And my wife is stressed out. My children are concerned. My parents are worried about the situation. But I maintain the strength that we will go to church. I will not be intimidated, and we will go. And coincidentally, my church is in between the hotspot of where these two or three gangs, which I referred to earlier, in fact, is. So I deal with those as personally. I lay awake at night receiving WhatsApp messages and phone calls of death threats against me all the time. But in that same breath, I have told the Somalian Business Association, as well as the Spaza Shop Association, which I speak to on a daily basis. I'm on their WhatsApp group. We have constant communication with each other, that they will not pay extortion fees. You are not going to pay, you're not going to pay a gangster money to keep you safe. That doesn't work. When you pay a gangster money with the assumption that it keeps you safe, you are but only strengthening that criminal extortion racket network. And you are but only placing yourself in an even worse situation. And not only are you placing yourself in a worse situation, but you are also placing other local businesses in a very difficult situation as well. Because it cannot be that if one pays, the other doesn't pay, and that one pays and the other doesn't pay. So we've taken a firm line. None of our spaza shops in Bontville pay extortion fees. I've got that commitment from the local businesses and from the Spaza Association. Not a single one of them will pay extortion fees because we will be consistent in our approach. What they in return have from me is the commitment that I will be there with them 24/7. So if there's a problem, they know how to contact me. If there's a threat, they know how to make contact with me. And they know that taking that, when that threat comes, when that issue comes, they know that there'll be a response from that as well. So we must remember, we must honestly, honestly remember, and this is for every single listener. And it irks me, my friend, when you speak to someone that doesn't live in our communities and you tell someone, no, I'm from Manenberg, oh no, I'm from Mitchell's Plain, or oh no, I'm from Bontville, and they literally get a heart attack because they can't understand that there are actually normal people that live in these communities. And these aren't far off people. These are people that live 10 kilometers away from these communities. And they just can't understand that they are normal people. In our communities, it is a minority of people that are chaotic and do the stupid things that they do. It is not the majority of people. And as long as we maintain the fact that there are more good people in our communities than what there are bad people, that is as long as we will continue to have the control over those bad people. And so we must, however, through that process, create channels for good people to feel safe and to be able to talk and to be able to relay information. If we're not doing that, be leaving the majority of good people in a very trying situation.
1: Now, Councillor, you mentioned obviously the fact that you have the spaza shops on board, that they will not pay the extortion fees. I'm sure the story changes once that extortion fees is being asked of them, as well as them looking down the barrel of a firearm. I'm sure their opinion changes immediately there, because now they're looking at life and death.
2: So in Ironwood Street on Friday morning, I think it was Friday or Thursday morning, I don't have my days out, one of the 2 days, in Ironwood Street, a gangster walked to 22A or 23A spaza shop. He demanded money because he had been there the week before. The spaza shop owner told him no. The spaza shop, this gangster shot two bullets into the shop, missed the spaza shop owner on both occasions. That gangster's been arrested. Why is that gangster arrested? Because the spaza shop owner immediately informed us who it is, what time it happened, what the gun was, etc. Could give us all the information. So that guy's been arrested, and he will probably remain behind bars. That is the point. That is where we need to be at. That we will draw a line in the sand that says we will speak up, we will not fall prey to it, and we will not allow them to assume control. Because you know what, my friend? If you're going to give a gangster 500 rand today, you're going to give him 1,000 rand tomorrow against your will. And next week, you're going to give him another 1,000 rand against your will. If you don't give him anything now and you report him through the channels that are available to you to report him, that's the end of that guy. And the more we show other gangsters that I'm not going to stand in court and just allow gangsters that threaten shop owners with with robbery or with intimidation charges. No, we are going for extortion at every possible opportunity. And the more you publicize it, and that's why I absolutely appreciate the work that the media does as well, because unfortunately the gangsters listen to these shows, they read the newspapers, so they know exactly what's happening. But as more and more gangsters must understand that we will throw every last thing that we have in terms of the law against them. And gangsters are cowards, my friend. Because those three individuals that stood outside that shop today, two of them have ran away. Two of them don't want to know the guy that had the gun in his hand. Mm. That's how coward gangsters are.
1: Now, Councillor, I understand the aspect where you came in and you obviously said the spaza shop that got shot, you was able to then identify who it was. And obviously that also means that the ripple effect can't continue from that point in time. But there was obviously that risk of that spaza shop losing his life at that current point in time, if you understand what I'm saying.
3: So, no, absolutely.
1: So it comes to that question in terms of you're risking this life for the betterment of the rest of the community, but it's still a life that you are risking.
2: Correct. And that's why I say it was unfortunate that in the 10 days that we had received information and arrests, we had three attacks. That was unfortunate. And unfortunately, it is like any other opportunistic crime that takes place. You're not going to be able to stop every single crime. And I will tell you, my friend, that for a shop owner or a local business to pay extortion fee, he is not buying his safety. Because if the Americans can get money from you for your safety, then the bad boys are going to come to you tomorrow to get money for your safety. And then the next day, the funkies are going to come. And the next day, the hard livings are going to come. And what's evidently then going to happen? How safe are you then, really?
1: So all of these questions asked, and shifting the topic yet again to what we spoke about earlier, bringing it back to the snitches get stitches, or in what, Councillor, what you said, gunshots. You know, we often hear that the police needs community to come forward, but Residents will say, you want us to report these criminals. Who's going to protect us afterwards? You mentioned, obviously, the fact of you went to the criminal's house, you went to the witness house, you then took the witness to go make the statement. But what is stopping something happening to that witness afterwards from another gang member coming forward to do something to that particular witness, you know? So is the witness protection and community keeping keeping up to date with what is being asked of the public in a whole?
2: So one of the witnesses in this current racket that we're dealing with now, I don't want to say they turned state witness. That's the wrong word to use. But one of the witnesses in this situation was not a spaza shop owner, but in fact an accomplice. In fact, a person that was well aware and participated in these criminal acts. One of them. When I sat with this person on Saturday night at 11:30. I told this person in front of the cops, I said, this is what's going to happen. You're going to admit to what you did. You're going to admit to what you know. And I know you're scared to admit to what you know because you're a coward. Because you fear that when you talk up now, you are going to, and it comes out tomorrow what you've said, you are going to probably be threatened and possibly killed by your own gang. So if you're willing to talk, I'm willing to insist with the investigating officer that was sitting there that you are placed in witness protection. Now, witness protection is a real thing. It actually exists. But unless you have someone that drives it and unless you have someone that pursues it, it's unachievable for most witnesses. So again, I want to put it out there and tell you that if someone is willing to speak up to stop the madness, to stop the problem, I will go to the furthest lengths to not take accountability away from that person, because that person must still be held accountable for what they did. But we must find a way to protect those people. And within SAPS, within the criminal justice system, sits a functional but silent criminal justice system, a witness protection program. And so this one individual is going to be put in witness protection. They're going to be put in witness protection. Why? Because they've spoken up. They've given us way more information than what we thought existed. They've cooperated. How the court case is handled, how that person has to stand in front of the judge and the magistrate and answer for their criminal actions, that's a story for that's a discussion for a totally different day. But in terms of ensuring the safety of that witness, should that witness come out on bail, that witness will be looked after. There comes a commitment from either side. It is not just a give. It's a give and take. You're going to give us information. You're going to help us restore calm in our communities, and we will help you to keep you safe.
1: Now, Councillor, based off of all of that, we know that sometimes these processes take some time before something actually gets set into place. Now, when we're speaking about the witness protection program as well, how long does that process actually take? Because, I mean, again, this is someone's life we could be speaking about. And if that process takes quite some time, you need to appear in court before something actually gets done. And, you know, you're actually delaying the protection of that particular person that could lead them to losing their life. So in that particular case, is the protective justice system actually doing its worth in terms of keeping up to date? In that regard,
2: I don't believe that it had in the past. I don't believe that for a second. I concur with your skepticism on the issue. I don't believe that it has done it in the past at all. Again, if someone didn't stand up and push for it, it wouldn't have been an option for this witness. Now, this witness finds themselves in a very tricky situation because they're one of the charged individuals as well. So this is not a witness that witnessed a crime. This is a witness that participated in a crime. So their protection has already been put in place already. They are in custody. They are in protected custody as we speak. As we speak to each other now, I think they are appearing tomorrow morning. They were supposed to appear today. They are appearing tomorrow morning in court, and that protective custody will continue for that individual. When it comes to witnesses that are witnesses to crimes, not participants of crime, there's a different process that follows. And the fact is that if investigating officers are not offering these opportunities to people, if investigating officers are giving these options to witnesses, then, like I said to you at the start of this, I completely concur with your skepticism, because it should we should see more of it. We should be hearing more of it. We don't need to know where the people are, but we should be knowing that the system and the service is in fact available. There are many people that are on witness protection. I know of experience through a number of cases out of the Bishop Lavis Magistrates Court and Bontyville and the surrounding areas. There are a number of people on witness protection that you don't see in the community anymore because they are witnesses to crimes, and so they are in protective custody. But the fact of the matter is that we need to make more of an effort. The SAPS needs to make more of an effort, and the court, the Justice Department, needs to make more of an effort to allay people's fears that if you are willing to speak up, we are willing to protect you through the process.
1: And I think, Councillor, another topic we can relate to this or in relation to this, we've seen communities march against crime, hold prayer gatherings and demand action. But there comes a point where a community also has to look inwards and ask themselves, you know, are we keeping quiet sometimes because we are scared? Are we keeping quiet for some other reason? Are we keeping quiet because the gang culture has just become so normalized within Cape Town?
2: I can't agree with you more. I get numerous messages from people, we want to sign a petition against a gangster in our street. Now, unfortunately, the way our law system is structured, petitions mean very little when it comes to the things that people want out of it. So, but it shocks me. It absolutely shocks me that someone is willing to put their name, surname, address, ID number, telephone number, and email address on a piece of paper, a public piece of paper that gets circulated in communities against the gangster, but they are not willing to testify against that gangster. And so marches should be there to motivate people to speak. Marches shouldn't be there to just to show your frustration. Marches should be an identification. It's identifying that here are hundreds of people that will stand with me if I'm going to speak up against that gangster. That's what a march should do. You can't march 500 people to a police station on one house and not one single person in that 500 people march is willing to make the statement to say that this is what we saw he did. And so you're completely correct. The communities do not belong to the police. Communities do not belong to councillors. Communities don't belong to politicians. Communities belong to the very people that live within those communities. On Friday afternoon, shockingly, I unfortunately wasn't with the team, but they had received information of firearms and drugs at a house in Sudoring Street. The teams with law enforcement, Metro and SAPS, went to that house in Sudoring Street in Bontyville. They searched that house. The individuals in the house were all gangsters. They were all uncooperative. They did not want to cooperate. They resisted. They did everything in their power to resist. When the police came out of that house, the very moms and communities and neighbors in that road stoned the police. But they're the very same people that beg for peace or complain about peace, but are the very same people sometimes that would create the biggest problem and protect gangsters as well. So we must never forget, we must absolutely never forget that unfortunately within our communities, there will always be people that will silently continue to protect gangsters and to protect what they do, whether they are family members or whether they're just neighbors and the residents, they will protect gangsters. They hate the fact that the police is targeting that individual, so they will fight the police on behalf of that individual. Whether that individual is feeding them, buying them tackies, buying them data, I don't know. But you cannot stay silent. You cannot stay silent and expect things to change. You have to speak up. and you have to speak up loudly and clearly.
1: And I think, Councillor, everything you mentioned there now just shows us where our communities are currently at. There's a mixture of fear, there's a mixture of feeling, there's a mixture of everything, because at this point, I'm sure the communities are also not sure who to trust, because I'm sure there was quite a bit of things that happened within the communities that they went to the police and nothing happened as well. So in their point of view, why should they trust the police? You know, there's many things we can unpack in that aspect as well. But, Councillor, we do have, unfortunately, 1 minute left. So I know to close this off, and there's many things we can unpack in relation to this particular topic. But lastly, if there comes a case where nothing changes over the next 5 years, you know, what does that future look like? Are we at risk at creating communities where business has to budget for that protection money the same way they budget for electricity and rent?
2: A few years ago, I had a discussion with a criminologist, and the criminologist told me this. He said, if something drastic doesn't change within the Cape Flats over the next 5 to 10 years, you may as well build a wall around the entire Cape Flats, because nothing good is going to come out of it and nothing good is going to go into it. And that is the risk that we all have that we need to change. That there is far too much good to ignore it. There is far too much brilliance in our communities to keep them hostage to minorities. This is why I fight as hard as what I do. It's not anywhere in my job description, but I will fight for Bonteville, and I'll be relentless in my pursuit in fighting for Bonteville, because I know Bonteville's a great place and I know Bonteville has great people. And so we must never, ever get to the point that our communities become so neglected that nothing good will come into it and that nothing good will come out of it. That when I spoke to this criminologist a few years ago, it was that discussion that motivated me not to give up. That is why within 3 days we were able to arrest almost every single extortionist in Bonteville, because we must be absolutely relentless, because

0: Thank you very much for the information. Thank you very much for the insightful discussion. Unfortunately, we are out of time. I would love to continue the discussion more. There's so many questions that I have, but I do bid you a good evening and a great week further.
1: You too, my friend. Thanks a lot.
0: Thank you very much. That was none other than Councillor Angus McKenzie talking to us about the state that Bontville is in right now. But unfortunately, we are out of time. I am also heavily out of time. So this brings me to the end of my time with you. It's been an absolute pleasure keeping you company until tomorrow evening, same time, same place. But now, Sister Star Halfay with Lifestyle Matters is up next. From myself, Salman Khan, I greet to you with love, peace and blessings. Assalamu alaikum wa rahmatullahi wa barakatuh.

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0: A'udhu billahi minash shaitani rajim. Bismillahir rahmanir rahim. Assalamu alaikum. Good evening. Khuyanan Mulwini. Ahlan wa sahlan. Welcome to the program Lifestyle Matters with me, Sitara Khalfi, keeping you company up until 10 p.m. inshallah. What a beautiful talk we had earlier on with Salman Khan talking to the counselor from Bonteville. I don't know why I'm saying Mowbray, but from Bonteville. And the local elections will be coming up soon. So, you know, everybody's trying to get in as much as they possibly can. And I hope that, you know, the information that was given was beneficial. But the alien is still standing in the reception area and is deciding to duck out now. Anyway, it is Monday, the 20th of July, corresponding with the 6th of Safar, 1448. Lifestyle Matters is currently produced by Akila Kasim, and the team we have this evening is Shabir Jacobs, our broadcast controller. So what can you expect in tonight's episode? Well, it is heart to heart, and we're looking at the cost of unhealed emotional wounds. And I think that's a conversation that has been long overdue, as many of us do have unhealed emotional wounds. So it will be Varushka Baga who will be talking to us. She is a behavior repatterning specialist, helping humans understand and rewire the patterns running their lives. To find out more about our programming and events, please visit our social media pages on Insta, we are radio underscore 786. 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And this is more particularly for our listeners in the Boerland area, as well as our overseas listeners that are tuned in. Well, this is a program Lifestyle Matters with me, Sitara, keeping you company up until 10 p.m. So let's get into heart to heart. The topic today is the cause of unhealed emotional wounds. My guest is Varushka Baga. She is a behavior repatterning specialist, helping humans understand and rewire the patterns running their lives. So we all carry experiences that shape who we become. While some help us grow, others leave emotional wounds that, when left unhealed, can quietly influence the way we think, communicate, and connect with those around us. Often, these unresolved emotions don't stay in the past. They show up in our parenting, our marriages, our friendships, and even in the workplace. This evening on Heart to Heart, we are joined by Varushka Baga, who helps people understand and rewire the patterns that have been running their lives. Together, we'll explore the cost of unhealed emotional wounds and discover how healing ourselves can transform the relationships we value most. Good evening, Varushka, and welcome.
1: Good evening, Sitara. Thank you so much. It's lovely to be with you.
0: Definitely. How are you doing? Start to a new week. I hope it started off on a good note.
1: It did. It was a bit of a slow start, which I'm very grateful for on a Monday. All good. Thank you.
0: Awesome. It's been good, with the weather yesterday being rain, not rain, sun out, rain, not rain. You know, we have 10 million seasons in one day in Cape Town. But alhamdulillah, it really was a good day. Varushka, the topic that we are covering today, the cause of unhealed emotional wounds. I mean, when we talk about unhealed emotional wounds, what do we actually mean and how do these wounds develop? And I'm thinking of things that has happened in our past, doors we do not want to open or too scared to open up.
1: So when we talk about unhealed emotional wounds, it's the experiences that have hurt us in the past, Sitara. Things that we never fully processed in our childhood or, you know, even through adult loss, rejection, criticism, being neglected, any type of trauma. Repeated disappointments are also something that leaves unhealed emotional wounds, because what happens is we feel an emotion that's negative and we don't know what to do with it. Mm-hmm. So we suppress it. And that actually sits on a cellular level. And it creates an area of inflammation and toxins. So it has a negative spin-off for the physical health of our body. but we don't ever get the tools to sit with our feelings, and we're never taught to be present and to listen to our bodies. So we all are so guilty of suppressing and creating these unhealed emotional wounds, which we walk around almost like badges of honor.
0: Mm.
1: We all create beliefs from any experience. And if it's a positive experience, we create a very positive belief, right? So you meet someone who makes you feel so connected with, so understood. It feels like they've learned the same lessons through their life experiences as you.
0: Mm. But that is,
1: and that's going to make you, and that's going to make you believe, wow, I'm worthy.
0: Mm.
1: It's possible to connect. It's possible to find love. It's possible to have all these beautiful things. But if that person then goes on to disappoint you in some way or can't fulfill a certain expectation, it can very quickly turn those positive beliefs very negative.
0: Mm.
1: I'm not enough because of me not being worthy enough. They have treated me like this or disappointed me. So these are the unhealed emotional wounds we talk of.
0: Wow. You know, that is very deep. And I think also, you know, when we look at perhaps looking at our society that we are in, a society where you are not allowed to express your feelings, even though we would think that we passed it, but we're not really past it. We are just doing it in a different way. Do you agree on that?
1: I disagree. I do speak my feelings. And I think it's an individual choice.
0: Mm.
1: You know, we can create our own micro environment.
0: Mm.
1: And really it has to become part of the culture around you,
0: mm.
1: where you can speak your truth freely and it doesn't matter what you say. The people around you still maintain respect and love for mm. your opinion and your difference in opinion.
0: Mm.
1: You know, it's certainly something that we have to teach ourselves. I never started out being the most tolerant person on this planet,
0: mm.
1: but I used tools. I had to train myself to become tolerant. And one mm. big way is, I always used to eat alone. So if I was invited somewhere, I would eat before I went or after. I'd never eat with people. I don't eat at their houses. I don't eat at restaurants. And that was something that anyone could pick on me for.
0: Mm.
1: But what I did was I learned to build tolerance for people eating animal products around me, the smells that sort of put my appetite at bay,
0: mm.
1: You know, what they chose to drink. And I started realizing that the more tolerance and patience I had around that, the more deeper my connection and experience on an emotional level was.
0: Mm.
1: So it's really something that we can train ourselves to be comfortable with our own truth. Then we can speak the truth without worrying.
0: Mm. I agree with what you're saying, but I'm talking from experience, from what I've experienced. It might not be everybody, but I know for a fact that if there's something that I found out, you know, that something happened in the family and I approach one of the elders, the first thing they tell me is we don't speak about it. It's something that must not be spoken about. Pretend that you didn't hear about it. Pretend that you don't know about it. And let's just close it up there. And unfortunately, that is what happens in many communities as well. How can we?
1: Absolutely.
0: So how can we deal with
1: that? Yeah, the pertinent thing is, has whatever you've heard mm. impacted you?
0: Mm.
1: If it hasn't impacted you directly or your loved ones in a meaningful way that mm. that you feel something needs to be done, then it's really, we've got to learn where our boundaries lie. And mm. sometimes, especially coming from these huge families traditionally mm. that Indians come from and our community at large, it's mm. very easy for us to be enmeshed with other people, other family members' dramas. And there needs to be a very clear distinction in your mind and with your emotions between what's supposed to affect me and what really does affect me versus where I involve myself unnecessarily.
0: Mm.
1: And, you know, sometimes it's something that you hear that's important and it makes you disappointed for the lineage and the namesake of your mm. family. But at the same time, you know your conscience is clear. You know you hadn't partaken in it. And if it's the elders traditionally who are meant to sort it out and mm. they don't, the failing is not on your part, but on theirs.
0: Mm.
1: And sometimes, you know, we have to learn to accept that. We bring it back to ourselves. We say, what can I learn from this? How can I make sure that I maintain the way I would want people to see us.
0: Mm.
1: So that it's not we all painted with the same brush stroke, mm. but people can see I stand out for my integrity or my values or mm. whatever it is. But really, we've got to start bringing our energy back to us first. Mm.
0: Fully agree on that one. Varushka, many people believe they've moved on from painful experiences. How can we actually tell the difference between healing and simply suppressing our emotions?
1: There's a very, very awesome way. We can ask a question.
0: Mm-hmm.
1: Can I remember it without reliving it? So mm-hmm. if I think about the experience, does it still trigger any intense fear, anxiety, or emotion? If it does, then you probably have some healing to do still. Because suppression says, I'm fine, but healing says, hang on a second, it still hurts somewhere, and I'm going to now choose to learn from it so that it no longer controls me, so that when it loses its pulse,
0: mm.
1: when I can speak about it and I don't have emotion, and I don't feel this intense bubbling up inside of me,
0: mm.
1: that's when I know I've truly accepted and let it go.
0: Wow. You know, Varushka, I'm just thinking about what happened to me in the past. And it literally took me all of 4 years to actually get over it, where I can think about it and not become emotional. I dealt with it. I've seen somebody and, you know, they helped me and guided me through. And that is why I always maintain going to see a psychologist or someone like you, for example, to go in, you know, just to go and speak out what you are going through is so important. That does not mean that it's a sign of madness, because everybody assumes if you go see a psychologist, there's something mentally wrong with you. For me, it is, if you're going to go and see a psychologist, it means you're taking that first step to healing yourself. Am I correct in saying that?
1: Absolutely. You're taking responsibility for bettering yourself. Mm. And if you don't, you know, we've got a huge pandemic of comfort zone. Mm. Everyone's in a comfort zone.
0: True.
1: And I'll talk a talk, but it's very seldom that you see someone after even 2 or 3 years and the mm. conversation and the ambitions have changed because mm. they've achieved. Most people talk such a big talk, but they don't walk it. And they learn the art of speaking and they start believing their own nonsense.
0: Mm.
1: So it's really understanding, look, every single celebrity in Hollywood
0: mm.
1: has a psychologist or someone mm. in that capacity. Every single top athlete is forced to have mental health sessions.
0: Mm.
1: So CEOs, they have quotas, they've got to have
0: mm.
1: Decompression sessions. So anyone who's in a high performing capacity or who wants to achieve in life,
0: mm.
1: they understand the value of having a space where I can really hear my own thoughts out aloud, mm. no judgment, no pretense, the mask comes off completely. And in that space, I start feeling my feelings.
0: Mm.
1: That's really what therapy is. It's about helping you understand how to learn what your body is communicating.
0: Yeah,
1: it's helping you ground and anchor into yourself mm. because then what people think about you, what people do to your namesake, it can't move you.
0: Mm. That is so true. You know, I'm saying this with the utmost of respect, people. If you're really going through emotional difficulty or issues, you know, get hold of a psychologist. Go and speak to someone about it. That is how you will taking your first step to get healed. Varushka, how does unresolved emotional wounds influence the way we parent our children?
1: You know, I always say children don't learn from what we say, they learn from who we are and what we choose to show them in our own behavior. So if we grew up feeling overwhelmed, we didn't really have a voice as children,
0: mm.
1: maybe we were even maybe controlled. Everything was by permission, mm. so we had to seek. We felt sort of subservient to our parents.
0: Mm.
1: If we never felt safe, we might become anxious parents,
0: mm.
1: you know, because now our experience of childhood was always tiptoe around, make sure that you're seen but not heard, make sure that you know your place. So you become so used to keeping yourself small that, and to keep the peace, that that becomes a belief system that you parent out of. And those people make very anxious parents. They don't have the ability to instill confidence. They don't know how to teach their children to add language to their feelings. They don't help them understand what emotions are because they themselves never had that opportunity. So healing ourselves is one of the ways that we can start becoming the best parent. And it's the greatest gift we can give our children because that's how we start breaking generational cycles. We stop passing down the pain and the dysfunctional routine and habits. We start passing down emotional security, teaching them positive habits, teaching them how to reinforce their own sense of confidence, how to self-soothe. You know, how to manage themselves when life doesn't go their way. These are the life skills that parents should be teaching. But if we don't sit with ourselves and if we don't develop healthy mechanisms for our own calamities in life, we won't be able to influence our children in those positive ways to prevent those emotional wounds.
0: So in marriages or close relationships, what are some of the common patterns that emerge when emotional wounds remain unaddressed?
1: I'll say this. Many arguments aren't really about the dishes or who's late to work, from work. You know, it's actually much deeper. It's fear. It's rejection. Neglect is a huge one. People are choosing their hobbies over making time for each other in marriages these days because it's hectic. You've got kids. It's never alone time. It's not the same when it is alone time. Everybody's preoccupied in their minds and their responsibilities. And it's hard to step out of that rat race because, you know, when you step out of it like a holiday, during school holidays, we get so relaxed and then we dread going back. Yeah, it was so cute. I was at the gym and this little boy, he's about... he's in grade two and he was depressed and he was lying across the table and I said, what's wrong? And he says, you know, we have to go back to school and I'm just not getting into it.
0: That's cute. What comes out of kids' mouth, eh? They speak their mind.
1: Absolutely. And he must have heard his parents say it somewhere along the way. You know, these holidays, they force us to relax and then the body goes, but this is my default. This is natural. This is where I want to stay. Why do I have to go back to the rat race? And so these are the things that we can use to start saying, well, are we too stuck in our careers? Are we making time for ourselves in the marriage? Is this why we're feeling neglected and abandoned? Do we make time to value each other? Respect is a huge one. I'm guilty of that. If something happens in a relationship that isn't according to the masculine expectations that I have, I lose respect and it's a flaw in my character, but I do lose respect and now I've got to work on it. So it's okay for us to find these things. We're just playing with ourselves to refine. And, you know, when one partner is withdrawing, the other is meant to pursue because now you're sensing distance is creeping in. But if that mechanism stops, Sitara, that's where we know we've got some underlying issues to address. I don't feel it's worth my energy to start making an effort. Even when we become more defensive or critical of each other, we are reacting old wounds, not just the present moment.
0: Fully agree with what you're saying there. If you've just tuned in, this is the program Lifestyle Matters with me, Sitara, keeping you company up until 10 p.m. My guest online is Verushka Baga, and we're looking at unhealed emotional wounds. If you have any questions that you'd like me to pose to Verushka, please send them via WhatsApp 0786 10 11 12. Verushka, can these wounds also affect our friendships and our ability to build healthy, trusting relationships? Because sometimes I feel that the wounds that we carry that we've not healed from as yet will have a huge impact on our friendships.
1: My struggle to trust, Of course, someone who fears rejection will constantly either people please or push people away because I'm so scared of being rejected. But someone who feels unworthy might keep choosing one-sided friendships where they can keep proving their worth or that person keeps reiterating their worth. So we can land up in very unhealthy relationships, not necessarily romantic ones, even our girlfriend circles, even, you know, our guy friend circles. We can land up with people who have similar wounding to us. Mm. And that means that we don't catch each other where friends are meant to. You know, a good example I like to use is when boys get together and they smoke, you know, in their teens. So, I mean, it's just a simple example, but there's a group of 5-10 boys together and two of them are smoking a cigarette and they pass it around. To fit in, most likely, some of the boys in that group are going to overstep their own moral boundary or what they would want to do and not smoke for themselves, just to fit in and to feel like they're part of this bigger thing, this circle of friendship, right? That's a toxic relationship. It's bonding through the rebellious nature of a teenager. It's bonding through the hormones that are imbalanced. It's bonding through the ego that's trying to find itself, whatever it is. It's not right or wrong. I'm saying this is how we attract friends. Now, if you've got a group of nerds who love computers and they love reading and the stars and the planets, and they preoccupy themselves with that, it's also a healthier escape, but it may not necessarily be because they're not wounded. They're wounded in a similar way as well. They're hiding behind these algorithms and computers and coding, and they don't really want to show up in a world where they have to be sociable and use their physical energy and connect in an intimate way. So a friend of mine's father once said, "Show me your friends and I'll tell you who you are." And we can look at our friends to really know where we are stuck and where we need to improve our decisions for ourselves. Or we can look at our friends and say, well, how are we helping to mirror what needs to be mirrored for each other?
0: Well, you know, I find that many parents would always want to meet the friends so they can see who their kids hangs out with. But that doesn't really happen most probably won't happen in every household, but it does happen. How can we introduce our friends to our parents when we know that when our parents were growing up, they were not allowed to bring their friends home? They were not allowed to socialize with their friends. What impact does that have on me as a teenager or as a youngster in school, wanting to bring my friends home so that they can meet my parents?
1: I think a parent who doesn't want friends to come home needs to see a therapist.
0: Agree.
1: That's my honest opinion. I don't see a valid justification for that on any level, not even religious. So if your children are hanging out with anyone, you should be interested in that type of character because that character is influencing your child, correct, indirectly or directly, regardless of age. You know, people we spend time with they rub off on us. And, you know, parents are most successful when they befriend their children. Parents who are tyrants, parents who dictate, parents who try to control and make their children subservient, those kids know that your ego needs the stroking, but you're not playing at the level that, you know, you're not playing with your same age. You're picking on people younger than you and you're picking on your own children. Kids pick that up very quickly, and they lose respect accordingly. So as parents, we have a duty to really dance with the kind of relationship that the child, in each child is an individual. So dance with the relationship that each of your children need you to, because we signed up for this. They didn't ask for it. You know, we signed up for their guardianship. And it really just is that. We've got to remind some, especially the boys' mothers, that it's really a guardianship. It's not an ownership. It's not a, emotional anchor. You know, your son is not the replacement for all the failed relationships with men that you've had.
0: Mm.
1: Your son is a person in his own right who's been gifted to you for you to teach him the skills to be a great human being one day for himself and for his family, including yourself, but also his future wife and kids. Same with your daughter. You know, I think that it's just natural. Girls need a little more molly cuddling. They need more support, and the more support they can get from their fathers, the more healthy they are. Not spoil, but support, you know. And as a mother, if you can model the best type of wife you would want for your son, and as a father, if you could model the best type of husband, model the values, live that with each other so that the kids start becoming used to it and they say, that's the norm that I want. You know, I've got a few friends where their parents are just incredible. You know, God put them together and it was a magical union. And they're single at the age of 40 and 45 and 52. Because they say, our parents set the bar so high. We're trying to find that type of connection, that type of commitment and love, and we just, you can't. So, didn't realize there was enough extreme to it. And
0: I'm learning something new. I didn't realize that boys struggle as much as girls do. But I mean, that's quite interesting. You know, Varushka, can I just ask you to lower the volume on your radio? It's echoing in my ear. Varushka, I remember growing up, my parents never stayed with us because they had a shop and they stayed on the premises. So my granny literally brought us up. And the one thing she made a point of was to know who our friends were. And she would tell my brother and she would tell me, bring your friends home so I can see who you hang out with. She never ever told us the reason for it. But what I've come to realize is when we went out, my granny would say, okay, on condition that these boys are with you to protect you. So she kind of found it, you know, within herself to look at them and to really see what their potential is and, you know, what attitude they have, etc. My parents got to meet them like quite later in our life. But, you know, for me, it was something special because she made sure that we were protected. She was our guardian. She made sure that we're protected. She made sure that we're not hanging out with people that's going to, you know, be not good for us. And 90% of those friends of ours are happily married, have kids, and living their life. And I think at that point is also when I realized what she was looking for. But it's just interesting how in different homes, different things happen. And back in those days, it wasn't easy growing up because our parents had to go out and work. We never saw them. So it was always very difficult. So we grew up with grandparents. I'm not too sure if you also went through that same thing, Varushka.
1: My upbringing was slightly different, Sitara. I grew up in a time where, you know, both parents worked. Grandparents were around, but we had a nanny. We were fortunate enough to. So granddad would pick me up from school or mum, and it was fine for friends to come over. It was fine for our house to be the neighbor. We had a park across the road and all the kids would play at the park. I was not allowed to play at the park. That's where discernment comes in. You know, my dad would see some of the boys smoking and some of them doing naughty things. And so I wasn't allowed to go there. But those very boys were allowed to come to our house and play with me, but not obviously doing funny things.
0: Yeah.
1: And so I think I was quite blessed in that both parents are very sociable beings. They're very socialist in the way that they approach life. And it was all about being able to expose us to as many different types of people on this planet. And both my parents firmly believed that it grows the child, it grows the exposure, and it improves the ability to relate to people in life. So, and I think for my parents, their friends on both sides, their friends were pivotal. My mom had a huge brain circle from very young, and so did my father. In fact, I quite admire that most of the men in his circle are still friends today in their 70s, from teenage and primary school. So I think also the culture at home dictates the norm for your kid. And if you felt that you should have had more exposure, then again, turn it around. Am I giving my kid enough of, you know, bring your friends over, let's go and make friends, let's go to the skate park, let's do things that are fun, meet like-minded friends, and teaching your kids how to find new friends as well. It's very important.
0: Oh, definitely. You know what my granny used to do, Verushka, whenever they came came for my brother and myself, the first thing my granny would do is go smell the blazer to see if they were smoking.
1: And they would all,
0: and they all would get a whack across the head because they, and they knew they were going to get caught out. But you know what? They had more fun with my granny than anything else. But she would like whack them over the head and say, "Give me the cigarette packet. Come, you eat the cigarette." But I mean, you know, that was just how it was back in those days. You know, just
1: Sitara, you actually bring a very important point. When, say, like as yourself with your granny, granny invited those friends over, she became their granny. You don't realize how powerful that is. Some of those kids may not have had their own grandmothers, and that could have been the only exposure that they had. And it grounds a child to find a replacement for any parental figure. And not necessarily a replacement also, just this type of mothering suits me better than my own mothering. Certainly that helped me. I mean, I had a best friend since birth, and his mom was pivotal in helping my teenage crazy years, because I could tell her anything and she understood. My mom was always busy working and responsible for my sister and responsible. And this mom didn't have as much stress, so she had more time to listen and she had more time to advise and encourage new experiences, where my mom was sort of pushing me into them but not necessarily allowing me to unpack them with her. So, you know, if we allow our kids to have this friendship circle and we become, you know, mothers to them all, each one is teaching one and helping in that community, because it takes a village to raise a child.
0: Oh, definitely, definitely. But the nicest part of all is their parents knew my granny, and they told my granny, "Boy, if they do anything wrong, you have my permission, hit them." And my granny took them up on the offer. But you know what? It's also about how the community was back in those days, how families were together, how neighbors treated you as your own child. You do something wrong, they will hit you, your parents will know about it. Whereas that is not there in our society as much as it was before. Verushka, we spend a significant part of our lives at work. How might unresolved emotions show up in the workplace without us even realizing it?
1: When you notice that person who needs to be perfectionist about everything, or when that colleague looks burnt out but he's still going like a zombie, when someone is avoiding conflict, so they constantly never get the raise but never ask for it, never get the promotion but never ask for it. People who struggle receiving feedback, you know, you give them positive criticism and they take it so personally. People who need constant approval, so managers who have to constantly find themselves saying, "Yes, team, let's go, come on," and babying them. These are all signs of emotional wounds that are coming into the workplace. And often people don't realize that they're carrying them. You know, we're the last to see what our own behavior is showing. And many people also think that they're chasing success, but they're actually chasing the feeling that they think success will give them. The feeling of finally being good enough, the feeling of, you know, this achievement. But emotional patterns, they don't really stay at home. They come to work. So you're chasing, but sometimes you're actually chasing out of that wound. And when we get what we're chasing, it's not as fulfilling as we thought. So now we're addicted to chasing more and more and another degree and another promotion and another degree and another promotion. And our kids see this and they go, wow, is this what I have to do when I'm older? That's a lot, man. And some kids shut off. Mm. Some kids go, well, I'd rather not try.
0: Mm.
1: Some kids say, well, I'm going to try until it kills me. And they get to 16 and they burn out.
0: Mm.
1: So we've just got to be very careful about what we expect and how we model success to kids.
0: Definitely. Now, many people find themselves repeatedly attracting similar conflicts or unhealthy relationships. Is this connected to unresolved emotional problems or patterns?
1: Very often, yes. I think we tend to repeat what feels familiar. Mm. So even if it's unhealthy, because I know it and I've been down that road, it's okay, I'll do it again kind of thing.
0: Mm.
1: And our subconscious also prefers what it knows over what's healthy. We wired to survive, and we know that we've survived this before. So even if it's not healthy, I know I will survive, and I'll still take that route. And we've got to be very conscious of when we're falling into that trap.
0: Mm.
1: You know, the good news is that once we start seeing the pattern, it starts to lift, and that's when we can really start to choose differently.
0: Mm. Indeed. So how do fear, shame, guilt, or rejection shape the way we communicate and respond to others? And I think more the rejection than anything else.
1: Our emotions are our filters. So, you know, if we are looking at a situation or hearing a situation through the lens of rejection, it can make us maybe clingy to the person or push them away because we're so scared that they can hurt us. We don't want them to hurt us, so we'd rather either pull them in or push them out in an attempt to avoid the emotional repercussion of their rejection. But healing us ourselves helps us to respond more thoughtfully, and it helps us to also look at a situation from the outside and not from a victim mindset, if you can say it that way.
0: Mm-hmm.
1: We can say, instead of reacting automatically, this is negative. Did it happen because of who I am, or did it happen because of what I did, or did it happen because the person has things that I don't know about going on for them? And inside of the questioning, we bring ourselves out of the situation already. So now we can breathe. And we, before we respond, we can really thoughtfully say, how would I like the outcome of this to look? Instead of going, oh, you said that, and therefore you think this about me and I take offense. No, that's a reaction. If you said that, it's actually a reflection on you, because I'm quite calm. And so I'm not going to respond until you've taken the moment to realize what you've said and how it's made me feel. So in that moment, you diffuse the switch completely, and it can't escalate. And that's what we're talking about. How do our negative emotions shape the way we communicate? It's being aware that I'm actually listening to this through a filter right now. So if I'm not sure, either way, I'm first going to pause. I might look stupid by not reacting, but I do owe it to the other person to respond once I've gathered my thoughts.
0: Verushka, rejection, I mean, I know many of us struggle with it, but is it possible that if you being rejected, it could change your whole outlook in life? The rejection made you feel so bad that going forward, you don't want to meet anyone, you don't want to be in other people's company, you prefer to be yourself. Can that be because of being rejected?
1: Yes, absolutely. It means that you're holding on to the hurt. And, you know, that's when you shared earlier that it took you about 4 years to really start letting things go from an event. Grief generally, clinically, generally takes about 3 years to express itself. So we say, if take an example, if parents pass away and the kids are quite small, and the family members are rushing for therapy and, oh, can you please see the kids? And we don't want them to be traumatized further. And often if I see the kids and they're not really willing to go there, they're not able to communicate how they feel, they can't put into words, then you know it's too soon. And I say, let's try 3 months, then let's try 6 months, let's try 12 months. And we give them even up to 3 years, because if we go in and we try to heal too soon from grief and rejection, then all we're doing is creating a victim mindset. So we're fueling something before the brain has fully processed it, which means we can add meaning that's more negative and make it more weighty. Some people actually carry the first grief with them for the rest of their lives because they just don't know how to let it go. And the body doesn't know how to speak to the mind. So, you know, with rejection, and any emotion that's sitting strong with you, if we take rejection, why do I feel the way I do when people are unable and unwilling to choose me? That's what rejection is. They are unable and unwilling to choose me. That's okay. Maybe I'm not meant to be in that environment, but I need to have a healthy psyche and a healthy relationship where I love myself enough to say, well, if I'm rejected here, that's okay. Which environments do I feel a better fit for? And many of us will say, well, there aren't any. I'm better off alone. That's fine, but in your alone time, it's our duty to peel back the layers and start asking, do I want more connection? What type of connection would be meaningful to me? What are my interests? What are my value systems? Where can I find the same value systems in other people? Is it through sport? Is it through running clubs? Is it through community initiatives? Is it going to salsa class? You know, it can be anywhere, but you've got to make that conscious choice. And often we expect to find this tribe that understands us for who we are on every single level and every aspect. And, you know, we've got to realize that we are multifaceted. We can't be all things to all people. So all people can't be all to us, meaning it's very easy for us to say it's difficult to find groups of people that are like-minded. But if we compartmentalize and separate out what drives us, our passions, our hobbies, we can have different friends for different reasons in different, you know, settings. And that's also very important. So we start being able to be that avid book reader at a book club and speak deep meaning into the books that we're reading. And then we can go out and have a beautiful dancing salsa lesson where it's fun, lighthearted, jovial. The body moves and expresses itself. And then we can go out and do a beautiful hike and it's peaceful and it's grounding. And so we get to be with people who are there for that energy of the event that we're doing. And I think there's no excuse to be lonely. But beyond that, yes, there's connection and understanding and meaning that we all crave. But it's very important to say, just because I feel rejected by this group of people, it doesn't mean that I will always be rejected.
0: And I think,
1: again, if we look at life as a mirror, if I feel rejected, it's because I'm rejecting a part of myself in some aspect.
0: I was actually going to say, sometimes, you know, telling yourself that rejection is not a reflection on you. It's the other person. Sometimes one still do struggle with it, and you do tend to ask a question, you know, what did I do so wrong in this relationship that this person said X, Y, and Z to me? Why? No one has ever told me, for example, I get told, you're being disrespectful. And in all of my life, I've never been disrespectful to any person younger than me or older than me, but that impacted me a great deal. So now I'm teaching myself to be less disrespectful, which I still don't know in which way I was, but I'm using that as an example. So what can I do now to actually fix that? Because every time I talk to someone older than me or younger than me, I'm kind of trying to put it in a way that the person won't say that I'm disrespectful to them.
1: So when you were first told that you were disrespectful, it might have been quite a shock to the system.
0: Mm.
1: And that's now sitting on a cellular level. Mm. So every single time that you interact and there could be a backlash of disrespect, you are anticipating it. It's premeditated. So you're driven by the fear of what happened in the past. Mm. You've got to let go of that first, because it's going to actually attract a negative audience. It's going to attract what you fear. And if we are interacting through fear, then we're not ourselves.
0: Mm.
1: And then we stop believing that human connection is possible. Mm-hmm. So it really has to come back to, how do we get whole within ourselves?
0: Mm.
1: How do we become completely unapologetically truthful with ourselves and the people around us?
0: Mm. That's quite interesting. Definitely a lot of food for thought this evening, Varushka. A lot of things that I will go home and ponder about as well. But our time has come to an end. Thank you so much for joining us. Thank you for giving us of your time and always helping us here in the studio as well as our listeners, trying to get that mental space where we are comfortable with each other. I do wish you all of the best for the remainder of the week. I leave you in the protection of God Almighty. Until we chat again, good evening.
1: Good evening. Thank you so much, Sitara. Take care.
0: Thank you. Our sincere thanks to Varushka Baga for reminding us that while we may not choose every experience that shapes us, we can choose how we respond, heal, and grow from it. Healing is not about becoming perfect. It's about becoming aware, intentional, and creating healthy relationships with ourselves and those around us. May we all find the courage to confront what needs healing and the wisdom to break unhealthy patterns for ourselves and for our future generations. Well, that's it from the Lifestyle team for this evening. From Shabir Jacobs and myself, Sitara, Abithi Huda Hafiz, until tomorrow evening between 9 and 10, right here on 100.4 FM, where you can hear the difference.

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3: Tadbir. تدبير تدبير الله غايتنا الله is our goal والرسول زعيمنا and the prophet is our example والقرآن دستورنا and the Quran is our constitution والجهاد سبيلنا and struggle is our means والموت في 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Wa alayha nahya. And we live by it. Wa alayha namut. And we die by it. Wa alayha nalqa Allah. And with it we shall meet Allah. Takbir. تكبير
4: الله اكبر
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3: ان صلاتي
4: verily my prayer
3: ونسكي
4: and my sacrifice
3: ومحياي
4: and my life
3: ومماتي
4: and my death
3: لله
4: is only for Allah
3: رب العالمين
4: Lord of the worlds
3: Inna lillahi. Verily from Allah do we come.
4: Wa inna ilayhi raji'un.
3: And verily unto him is our return. Takbir.
4: Allahu Akbar.
3: Takbir.
4: Allahu Akbar.
3: Takbir.
4: Allahu Akbar.
3: We will remind ourselves of the necessity for unity among ourselves. Therefore, we will remind ourselves of where Allah makes it imperative upon us to be united and where Allah forbids us to be disunited. And we will remind ourselves of the instruction from Allah where Allah says, وَاعْتَصِمُوا بِحَبْلِ اللَّهِ جَمِيعًا وَلَا تَفَرَّقُوا And when we read it, we will close our eyes and we will ponder over it. And we will internalize it in our hearts. And we will commit ourselves to it. We may not be holding hands with one another physically, but we will be holding on altogether to the rope of Allah. Inshallah.

0: In the name of Allah, who with His name nothing on earth or in the heavens can cause any harm, and He is the all-hearing, the all-knowing. O Allah, I seek refuge in You from insanity, leprosy, and all major illnesses. Allah is the best guardian, and He is the most merciful of the merciful.
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1: 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Allahumma inna nas'aluka hubbak wa hubba man yuhibbuk wa hubba amalin yuqarribuna ila hubbika arhamar rahimin. Ameen. We ask Allah subhanahu wa ta'ala to give us His love. We ask Allah subhanahu wa ta'ala to give us the love of the actions that will gain His love. And we ask Allah subhanahu wa ta'ala to give us the love of the people that He loves. We're continuing our lessons, simply learning about who Allah subhanahu wa ta'ala is. And the reason why we learn about Allah subhanahu wa ta'ala is, as scholars have said, you can't love what you don't know. You can't love what you don't know. And so we as believers want our hearts to only love Allah, only see Allah in everything that we do. And in order to do that, we have to know Allah. We have to know how He is apparent in our lives. And so Allah subhanahu wa ta'ala in the Quran has told us who He is. He's given us these names and attributes. And then our beloved Prophet Muhammad, peace and blessings be upon him, he too has given us insight and names of Allah subhanahu wa ta'ala so that we can get to know Allah subhanahu wa ta'ala. But here's the biggest thing. If you don't know who Allah is, and if you live your life without knowing who Allah is, then you find yourself running to the creation for the thing that only the Creator could give you. You find yourself running to people looking for gratitude, looking for true love, like love that doesn't care about how you aged over time. You know what I mean? Love that doesn't care about how much money you make. Love that doesn't care what grades you got. Like pops sometimes, you know, he only loves me when I get good grades. Right? No, love that is because you are His creation, that's it. So what happens is if we don't know who Allah is, we find ourselves running to the creation to fulfill that void. And the reality is that void can only be filled by Allah subhanahu wa ta'ala. And that's why we're all here tonight, to learn another name of Allah subhanahu wa ta'ala. Now tonight, inshallah, as we studied before, there are names of Allah. Some of the names of Allah are names of Allah that we ourselves can embody that name. Meaning Allah subhanahu wa ta'ala told us about that name so that we can know who He is, but also, here's the other caveat, so that you can become that name too. So for example, one of the names of Allah is Ash-Shakur, the one who appreciates whatever you do. Whatever little bit you do, Allah appreciates it. But we also know that the Prophet has taught us that we as believers should become grateful people too. If someone gives me something, like my man, mashallah, he gave me this nice itr, you have to show gratitude for that. And in fact, the Prophet ﷺ taught us, مَنْ لَمْ يَشْكَرِ النَّاسِ لَمْ يَشْكَرِ اللَّهِ, that the one who doesn't show gratitude to people hasn't shown gratitude to Allah. So this name of Shakur not only tells us that Allah is the only one that will truly, truly appreciate what I do, the things that nobody sees that I do, the way that I help my mother, I help my father, help my sister, the way that I help my children, when nobody sees me run into the store to get medicine, nobody sees that. But a Shakur is the one that sees that. So you see in this one name that if you don't know who He is, your whole life you'll be searching for people to appreciate you. When reality, Allah was like, I'm here. I'm here. I appreciate all that you do. Now, that's just one name of Allah. But that particular name of Allah taught us something about who we need to become. Now, here tonight, we do a different name. Tonight, we do a name of Allah that not only teaches you what to become, but it also tells you where your limits are and what not to become. Because there are some names of Allah that only befit Him. They only befit Him. So your only share in that name is to not be that. Because it doesn't befit you as a servant. You're not the king. You're not the one in charge of everything. Let me give an example. We're not doing this name tonight, but let me give an example. One of the examples is the name Al-Mutakabbir, or Al-Muta'ali, the Most High. The Most High is a name exclusively for God. If you took this name, it's like, oh, Allah's Muta'ali, let me become that. I got to become above everyone. No, you've misunderstood. So some of the names of Allah teach us about ourselves and what not to become. Because now you're becoming, let me give an example. Throughout the Quran, we have the example of Pharaoh. Pharaoh is an archetype of what not to become. And there's a few things that you notice about Pharaoh. One of the things that he says when he's debating with Moses is, "Ana rabbukumul a'la," like, "I'm the most high." See, he took this quality that only was reserved to God and he applied it to himself. And as we'll see tonight, the name we're doing tonight is actually a name that he himself, Pharaoh himself, also tried to bring that upon himself as well. So the premise that I wanted to start with tonight is that this name of Allah that we'll do is called the name of Allah, Al-Mannan. Al-Mannan is the name of Allah. And this name, Al-Mannan, is one of the names that talks about God's blessings upon us. God's blessings upon us. But all of the names that talk about how Allah blesses us gives us a little different aspect of that blessing. Let me give an example. One of the names that we did was Al-Kareem. Kareem is the one that gives. So you may say, wait, like, Allah gives Kareem. Allah is Mannan, he gives. No, there's a difference between the two. Mannan, listen closely. Allama Khattabi, he says that Al-Mannan Al-Ata liman la tastathibuhu. He says that Mannan is the one that gives abundantly but doesn't seek any recompense for it. Like Allah doesn't want anything back for that. He doesn't want anything back from you. Kareem is the name of Allah that also talks about giving. But Kareem means the one who gives to those who don't deserve. You don't even deserve it, but Allah gives. Al-Mannan is different. That's the name we're talking about tonight. But my point is that it may seem redundant. Like, Sheikh, we did another name, Wahhab and Razak. All of these names seem to indicate that God gives us something. So is this redundancy? No, it's not redundancy. It's allowing you to see how he gives from a different perspective and appreciate his giving from a different perspective. So one of the ways to understand Al-Mannan is the one who gives but doesn't want anything back. And I want to stop right there, full stop. There's three more ways to understand it, two more ways, but I want to stop here. Sometimes people think, because as Muslims, we do a lot of ibadah. Like, you know, like, we do a lot of worship. Ramadan is like qiyam, standing in prayer at night, fasting, five prayers a day. Like, we do a lot. And unfortunately, sometimes it was taught to us as if it's a transactional relationship with God. Like, in order for me to be right with God, I got to do this. And if I do this, God gives me that. But subhanAllah, this name reminds us that our ibadah is not a transaction with Allah subhanahu wa ta'ala. Your ibadah, your worship is all about expressing your love for God. That's it. Your ibadah doesn't gain you anything except showing God, I love you. Showing Allah, I love you more than everything. That's the reality. I gave an example many, many halakas ago that I'm going to share with you guys. There's this sheikh, he told this amazing story one time. Just to explain how your worship isn't buying anything from Allah. This isn't transactional. He said, there was this boy who went to school, young boy, 4 years old, 5 years old. And he comes back from school and he goes to his dad and he says, "Dad, I learned how to count today. I learned how to count. I learned my numbers." So the father was like, "All right, go ahead. Count." He said, 1, 2, 3, 4, 5. He counts up to 10. The dad was happy. That's my boy, mashallah. So he takes the boy to the candy store. And then he goes to the clerk at the store. He said, my son's going to count. Whatever number he counts to, give him that much candy. Give him that much candy. So the boy goes to the clerk and he goes, 1, 2, 3, 4, counts up to 10. And the clerk, the ammu, he goes, "Here," gives him 10 candies. They go home. His mother's mad, but they go home. You know what I mean? Goes home, and that's that. The next day, on his way from school, The kid is like, yo, I got the system down. I know how this works. So he doesn't go home first. He goes straight to the candy store. What does he do? One, he stands in front of the clerk. I'm one, two, three, four, five, counts up to 10. The clerk goes, mashallah. Mashallah. Ahsant. So he thinks maybe, you know, the kid goes, one, two, counts again. He's like, what's going on? It worked yesterday, it didn't work today. The clerk goes, oh, fahemt, I get it. He says, you think that your counting got you candy? He said, nah, your counting didn't get you candy. Your counting pleased your dad. Your dad gave you candy. Do you get the analogy? All of your ibadah, all of your prayers, all of your fasting, one, two, three, it's not getting you that candy, that Jannah, that's not it. But what does the counting do? The way it pleased dad, your ibadah pleases God. And Allah says, غير ممنون, let me give you. Let me bless upon you. And this comes even more. And this is so important because we get so caught up on,

Jenna. It's all about your heart and its connection with God. And I'll give you one hadith before I go forward here. The hadith is so profound because the Prophet, peace and blessings be upon him, one day he said, nobody enters into heaven by their actions. Nobody enters into heaven by their actions. Subhanallah. Then the Sahaba, they said, wala anta ya Rasulullah? What about you? What about you, ya Rasulullah sallallahu alayhi wa sallam? They said, what about you? Like, what they were thinking was, yeah, our actions don't gain us Jannah, but maybe yours do. And the Prophet said, no. وَلَا أَنَا إِلَّا أَن يَتَغَمَّدِنِي اللَّهِ بِرَحْمَةِ He says, my actions won't gain me Jannah. And I say that to encourage us that all of our ibadah is flawed. All of our worship is like, it's not perfect, y'all. But it doesn't matter. It doesn't matter. Because it's like that painting or drawing that a child does for their mother. That's your son will give you a drawing and you don't even know what it is. And you sitting there acting like you know what it is. You're like he's like, can you tell? You're like, yeah, but why don't you just tell me? You know what I mean? But that mother, that father takes that very same drawing that in the sight of no one else is worth nothing. And they place it on the refrigerator. And they put it in a file and they keep it. Why? Because it wasn't the fact that you drew something amazing. It's the fact that you drew something and did something and gave it to them as a gift. And that's all that truly matters. So my point here is the first thing we learn about Mannan is that Mannan is the one that gives but doesn't expect anything back from giving. All he wants is your love. That's it. It's not a transactional, I pray this many rak'ah, I do this many things. It's about gaining God's love. That's who Mannan is. The next meaning of Mannan is mentioned by Ibn Taymiyyah rahimahullah ta'ala. He says, Al-Mannan alladhi yajudu bin nawali qabla su'ali. Ya Rab. He says, Mannan is the one that blesses you before you even ask to be blessed. Before you even ask to be blessed. Like, think of your life. And I want us to pause. Because so many times we gloss over how we're blessed. We just simply like, yeah, okay, cool. But let me start at the base. You have life, yo. You have life. Now, don't get me wrong. The whole room, all of us is grinding, struggles, drama, fitna, right? Nah, y'all good? Okay, cool. Okay, maybe it's just me, all right. All of us have difficulties. But right now, you're living a life that other people around the world wish they were living. You're living someone's dream right now. Like, for real. You're living someone's dream right now. So the first thing I want you to start at is this deep, like, I'm living today. I'm experiencing God's creation today. Yeah, I got family drama. Yeah, I'm emotionally unstable sometimes. That was funny. Okay, I didn't mean to be funny. Like, yes, I have financial issues. Yes, I haven't even figured out where my life is going. But Habibi, you have life, man. Like, stop right there, full stop. And just say, Alhamdulillah. What's the dua? Subhanallah. There's a dua. There's a dua when you wake up. What's the dua when you wake up? Alhamdulillahi ladhi ahyana ba'da ma amatana wa ilayhi nushur. The Prophet ﷺ, he said, when you wake up, the first thing you say is all praise to Allah who gave me life. All praise to Allah who gave me life. I was with a sheikh in London and he was talking about this. You know what he said? He said, everything above a breath is a blessing. Everything above breathing is a blessing. So the first place I want to begin is the meaning of Mannan is the one that gives you before you even ask.

0: before you even open your mouth and know what to ask for, Allah is blessing and bestowing upon you. Shaykh, why is this important? You know why this is important? Because shaitan always reminds us of what we don't have. The devil always reminds us of what we don't have, what we don't have. You don't have this right now. You don't have that right now. You don't have this right now. What Allah does is He reminds you what you do have. And here's the thing. When you are content with what you have, Allah sees spiritual maturity in you and gives you more. I'm going to say that one more time. When you are content with what you do have, and you wake up and you say, Alhamdulillah, I'm breathing. Alhamdulillah, I have a house, ya Allah. Yes, the rent is crazy, but yo, I got a house. Alhamdulillah. Once you show maturity, then Allah says, ah, my servant is ready for more. My servant is ready for more. Because if He gives you more, may Allah protect us from what I'm about to say. But He gives you more without contentment. How many people do we see that have everything? Miserable. If He gives you more without contentment, what is He giving you? What is He giving you? So the meaning of this is the one who gives before you even ask. And this brings me, brothers and sisters, to the third meaning of mannan. And this one's going to hit home, literally. Mannan is not only the one that gives, but the one that keeps reminding you that He's the one that gave you. I'm going to repeat that. Mannan is not only the one that gives you and doesn't want back, the one that gives you before you ask. But the word mannan in the Quran is actually for the ones who remind of favors after they give them. Now hold on, Sheikh. I don't like people that remind me of favors. You shouldn't, and I'm going to talk about them like all night tonight. But here's what you forget. Do you like arrogant people? No. Do you like people that think they're above everyone else? No. But what is one of the names of Allah? Al-Ali, the Most High. Because that is what befits Him. One of the names of Allah, Al-Mutakabbir. In creation, Mutakabbir is the one who thinks they're big. Al-Mutakabbir for Allah is the one who knows who He is. I don't like your arrogance because it's misplaced. But arrogance, it's not. You can't even use the word arrogant with Allah. It's a reality. So now bring it to this name. Remember how I started tonight? I said, tonight we're going to learn a name that part of it is something you can embody in yourself. But part of this name is to teach you what not to become. And this brings me to an important, important, important lesson. There are a number of ahadith that the Prophet sallallahu alaihi wasallam, he said, La yadkhulul jannata mannan. That this person will never enter into paradise. Who? Mannan. Who is a mannan? A mannan is the one who gives you, but keeps reminding you that they gave you. Keeps reminding you that they gave you. You know, like imagine, you go to your boy, you're like, yo, I need a job. Yo, he's like, yo, I got connections with the boss, yo. You're like, word? You're like, yeah. Put in the app, I got you. You put the application in. You get the gig. One day you at your cubicle, typing away. You know what I mean? And your boy Abdullah walks past. Yo, I ain't gonna say hate them because they're gonna addict it. I'm done. I gotta switch up, yo. I gotta switch up. Muaz. You at the cubicle, Muaz. You there? And your boy Abdullah walks past. Hey, how's it going? Yeah, I'm good, bro. Thank you. Jazakallah khair. How you like the job? You're like, it's good. Thank you. You know what I mean? He leaves. You at the cubicle next day, Tuesday. He walks past. Hey, how you doing, Waz? How you like the job? You're like, bruh, after a while, how do you feel? You feel like, subhanAllah, like, you're going to keep reminding me of what you've done for me? So the Prophet sallallahu alaihi wasallam, he said, now this hadith seems strong, and I'm going to help us contextualize it, inshallah. But the hadith said, the person that is mannan, reminding of favors. You got your man a gig, but every time you walk past, you're like, yo, how you like the job? And he's like, man, how many times this is going? After a while, I don't even want to work there. After a while, I would rather you not have given it to me. Now, I was talking about some rando person that gave you a job. What if it's your mother all the time saying, I did this for you? I told you I was going to bring it home. What if it's your father saying, yo, you know how much I paid for your college? Over and over again. You know how much I paid for your college? You know how much I paid for your college? And you're like, yo. Now, hold on. Why is this name, why is becoming this quality so bad for us? Two reasons. Number one, you seem to have forgotten who gave you the ability to do that in the first place. Full pause right there. Your boy who walks past and reminds you of the job he just got you, he forgot who gave him a job, yo. Your father who's reminding you how much of your tuition he paid seems to have forgotten he didn't always have that money. Your mother who's reminding you, Jake, why are you going hard on the family? Because this is why. This is the place we remind favors the most. We rarely walk up to random people and remind of favors because it's like someone like, yo. But how often does an argument get heated at home? And the moment it gets heated, all of us, we start reminding each other what we did for one another. I did this for you. I did this for you. So why is this so bad? Number one reason. This person seems to have forgotten who the true Manan is. The true Manan, the true source is Allah. Not you. Not you. Now, I want to stop here. Because some of us are the ones whose good deeds aren't appreciated by our siblings, by our father, by whoever. So there's some people in the room right now low-key salty at me, but I got you. There's a whole nother lecture about being grateful to people for what they do. There's a whole nother talk where the Prophet taught us, if you can't show gratitude to people, you haven't shown gratitude to God. But right now, I'm talking about a whole nother side of our spirituality. The spirituality I'm talking about is what happens to you when you give to people? What happens to you when you're the giver? You're like, Sheikh, but how much I help my sister all the time. And she never says thank you. Here's what I'm going to ask you. And I need you to ask yourself this question. When you gave your son that money for college, when you stayed up those nights for your children, when you gave Muaz a job, he's got a job, he's good, but I'm just saying. Who did you do it for? What did you do it for? Because there's a verse in Surah Al-Dahr. إِنَّمَا نُطْعِمُكُمْ لِوَجْهِ اللَّهِ لَا نُرِيدُ مِنْكُمْ جَزَاءً وَلَا شُكُورًا. Allah describes the believers. And He says that true believers, they say, إِنَّمَا نُطْعِمُكُمْ. I fed you, I took care of you, لِوَجْهِ اللَّهِ. Because I want reward from Allah. Like, I did all of this, and I'm thinking about myself right now. I'm taking care of Qasim. I'm taking care of Karima. I'm taking care of Madia. I'm taking care of my wifey as much as I can. But am I taking care of them so that they can say, Dad, thank you? Don't get me wrong. It'll be nice. No, this is heavy. Because gratitude is nice when it comes. But the reality is people are flawed. People forget. People move on. And you'll be left feeling like, wow, nobody appreciates what I've done. No one appreciates what I've done. So this name of Allah subhanahu wa ta'ala, if you don't know this name, and I created this like cycle here, you give to someone, now you need acknowledgement. But when the acknowledgement doesn't come, disappointment comes. So what do? You remind of the favor. Son, do you remember what I did for you? Daughter, do you remember what I did for you? You remind them, you feel better a little bit. But the cycle completes. Why? Because the creation can never truly show you gratitude for everything that you've truly done. That's only from Allah. So what I'm saying to you and myself right now is don't take care of wifey because she'll be grateful. Don't take care of your sons and daughters because one day they're going to say this great speech about what great father you were. From this point right now, make up your mind that I'm going to do good no matter whether the people acknowledge it or not. Here's why. I don't want anyone controlling my ability to do good. And if I base my goodness on the reciprocation of gratitude, I'm fluctuating. But what if my goodness just came? What if my goodness just flowed from those who showed gratitude and those who didn't show gratitude? And somebody says, man, how do you just keep giving? And you say, you know what? When I gave it, I was giving it because God saw me give it. Now, don't get me wrong. I know this is hard to get to. And I want to explain something. The hadith that I said is that the one who is a reminder of favors doesn't enter Jannah. And I thought about this because how many times have you slipped up and be like, did you forget what I did for you? But here's what I think it is, inshallah. It's not if you do it one off. We all slip up. It's when this is just who you are. When this becomes your natural state, that you're always reminding people of what you've done for them. So what have we learned? The reason why this is such a dangerous quality to bring in yourself is that you forget who blessed you. And you get deluded, man. You get deluded. Now, I mentioned that Pharaoh in the Quran, when he was debating Moses, and Moses is trying to tell him, like, yo, humble yourself. Humble yourself before God. Pharaoh used the same word. أَلَمْ نُرَبِّكَ فِينا وَلِيدًا وَلَبِثْتَ فِينا مِنْ عُمْرِكَ سِنِينَ. You know what Pharaoh said? He said, yo, didn't I raise you, man? Didn't I raise you? How many dads say exactly what Pharaoh said? He said, didn't I raise you? وَلَبِثْتَ فِينا مِنْ عُمْرِكَ سِنِينَ. Didn't you live in my house? Yo, it's crazy. Crazy. And then Moses recognizes. Moses says, وَتِلْكَ نِعْمَةٌ تَمُنُّ عَلَيَّ. That blessing you're reminding me of it was self-serving, by the way. That blessing you're reminding me of, that served your best interest, not mine. Why am I bringing this up? I need us to understand what this does. The other thing that is slightly related to what becoming manan does is that it's slightly related, but it's disconnecting the person who you blessed. It's disconnecting them from God. How? Let me explain what I'm saying here. I should become a person that always reminds you that everything you got came from Allah. The manan gets in the way. The manan gets in the way and reminds you, hey, don't forget to thank me. Don't forget to thank me. Don't forget to thank me. The way I should be, the way my teachers were with me, is when I thank them, you know what they say? That wasn't me, that was God. That's where you need to be. Not the one interjecting yourself in the relationship. You need to be the one, and subhanAllah, I read something today that was profound. Listen closely to this. One of the scholars, they said, and this will balance everyone in the room, never forget the good that someone has done to you. But the good you do should quickly go out of your mind. Wait, hold on. What do you mean? Let me repeat it. Whatever good comes to me, never forget. If you've done any good to me, never forget. My man took care of me when I just became Muslim. Just became Muslim. My man took care of me. He's like, yo, that was 20 years ago. Like, yo, I never forget you. But on the other hand, when it comes to what you bestow, give it and move on. Somebody be like, yo, you remember when you helped me? You're like, nah, man, I forgot. I don't hold on to what I do for others. I hold on to what others do for me. Yo, this changes you as a human being, bro. I'm sorry, I'm just hyped. Like, because I want to become that. I want to become the person that, subhanAllah, when I do, I forget that I did good. I forget that I did good. And the only way I'll forget is I see myself as a conduit of God's blessing. Oh, Allah was just using me, bro. Right time, right place. But the good that people do to me, and this is subhanAllah who Muhammad Sallallahu Alaihi Wasallam was. This is who Muhammad Sallallahu Alaihi Wasallam was. He was the embodiment of someone that never forgot when you did good to him. Never forgot when you did good to him. Khadija radiallahu anha. How much did she take care of him? How much was she there for him? How much did she support him when the world was against him? One day Aisha, because every now and then, the Prophet Sallallahu Alaihi Wasallam would reminisce. You know, he would see a friend of Khadija and he'd be like, man, Khadija was like. So Aisha radiallahu anha, sometimes she would get a little, you know, right? So one day, she said, you know, and everyone's human, and we say this with the most respect and love. She says, like, something along the lines of, like, how are you still going to remember someone? And she says some more, you know, and she goes, when Allah has given you better. Allah has replaced her with better. And the Prophet Sallallahu Alaihi Wasallam, he said something so profound. He said, and I'm going to need to break it down because y'all ain't even going, they ain't going to process. He said, nah, Allah hasn't replaced her. Well, hold up. Everybody in the room like, whoa, hold up. People are irreplaceable. People are, if you lose a loved one, no, you can, if you lose, may Allah protect. If you lose a child, you can have 10 more children. They don't replace the child you lost. People are not replaceable like that. A human soul isn't replaceable. So yes, God has blessed me with you, Aisha, and you are there for me. But by no means in my mind am I thinking people are replaceable. But he never forgot her, ever. He never forgot her because of what she did for him. What she did, Mannan, this name of Mannan, it reminds us to not become Mannan. And the only way you will do that is when you see everything that you have as a gift from God, that a God is just using you to bless other people. And if you weren't there, God would use somebody else to bless that person as well. And that right there will solve us from the problem. And I want to stop here one more time. The sickness lies in actually another name of Allah. So we're going to overlap for a moment. The reason why we do Mannan is because we want to be appreciated. But it goes back to Ash-Shakur, the name we began with. Set your heart so that you only seek appreciation from God. Here's my question, and I'm going to move on to more of this name. If the person stops showing you appreciation and love, will you stop doing good? That's my question. If the answer is yes, then now analyze why you were doing it in the first place. But if you say, nah, man, I'm going to keep doing it. Because this giving is not about them, it's about my relationship with Allah. Then keep giving. Can I give one example before we go forward? Oh, subhanAllah. Five? Okay. Real quick, I'm going to just paraphrase. Because not only will people not appreciate what you do, how many times is it thrown back in your face? How many times is it thrown back in your face? Let me give an example. Brief cliff notes. There was a moment in the life of the Prophet Sallallahu Alaihi Wasallam where Aisha radiallahu anha was committed of a, was accused of a major sin. Major sin. Hear me out on this. And people started to spread rumors about her amongst the city. There was one person who partook in the spreading of the rumors. He's a good man. But everyone, people make mistakes. لِكُلِّ جَوَادْ كَبْوَ. Every stallion slips up occasionally, as the Arabs say. He spread the rumors too. His name was Mista. When the verses were revealed, the Prophet ﷺ was informed about who was spreading the rumors. And Abu Bakr, who is Aisha? That's Abu Bakr's daughter. Mista was Abu Bakr's nephew, who he was taking care of financially. Every month, he would drop a check in the mail for Mista. Just on the strength of you, my cousin. That's it. When Abu Bakr found out that Mista was the one spreading rumors about my daughter, he said, yo, it's done. How you gonna bite the hand that feeds you? Astaghfirullah. The verse was revealed. وَلَا يَأْتَلِ أُولُو الْفَضْلِ مِنْكُمْ. A verse was revealed basically saying what? Oh, Abu Bakr, do you want Allah to forgive you? أَلَا تُحِبُّونَ أَنْ يَغْفِرَ اللَّهُ لَكُمْ. Abu Bakr said, from now on, Mista, I'm doubling your stipend. What I'm trying to tell you is if you don't make the relationship about you and Allah subhanahu wa ta'ala, you will always see your favor upon other people. And if they don't appreciate you, and if they don't, and if they throw it back in your face, all of a sudden you're not a generous person anymore. But here's where it goes further. There's another place in the Quran where this word mannan is used. Where we can often be people that remind others of our favors, but where it gets really dangerous, y'all, is where we remind God about what we've done for His sake. Let me share you with the verse of Surah Hujurat. Allah says, قَالَتِ الْأَعْرَابُ آمَنَّا قُلْ لَمْ تُؤْمِنُوا وَلَكِنْ sorry, let me go back. يَمُنُّونَ عَلَيْكَ أَنْ أَسْلَمُوا قُلْ لَا تَمُنُّوا عَلَيْهَا إِسْلَامَكُمْ بَلِ اللَّهِ يَمُنُّ عَلَيْكُمْ أَنْ هَدَاكُمْ لِلْإِيمَانِ. Here's the point. These people had just accepted Islam. And they didn't know much. And so they would come to the Prophet alayhi salam and they would say, as if they did a favor to him, oh, we're Muslim now. We became Muslim. As if it was a favor they did to him. Allah revealed the verse. قُلْ لَا تَمُنُّ عَلَيَّ إِسْلَامَكُمْ. Don't ever think your good deeds are a favor to God. It's the other way around. بَلِلَّهِ يَمُنُّ عَلَيْكُمْ أَنْ هَدَاكُمْ لِلْإِيمَانِ إِن كُنْتُمْ صَادِقِينَ. The reality is that Allah blessed you, that He guided you to Islam. How does this affect us practically? Sometimes you go a whole 2 weeks, prayed every Fajr on time in the masjid. And then something happens. Pink slip. I mean, they still give those, I don't know, email. Something happens, like, and what do we say? We think as if transactionally. Ya Allah, I was praying Fajr every day in the masjid. Ya Allah, I went for Umrah. Ya Allah, I did this. Who'd you do it for? Did you do it for some like quid pro quo with God? Or did you realize that God blessed you in giving you the ability to do that action in the first place? And this is the core element of mannan. But there's one more thing I want us to focus on in this name of mannan. And may Allah give us the ability to not seek people's appreciation only. May Allah give us the ability to do things only for His sake. May He give us the ability to not see our righteousness as a favor to God. And now I want to talk about that. How can you see your righteousness as a favor to God when the righteousness he gave you was a favor in and of itself? Let me give an example. Imam Ghazali says this. Allah blesses you with something. And you say, Allahumma laka alhamdu wa laka shukr. You say, Allahumma laka shukr. He says, you didn't pay back God. You know why? Because the shukr you just did, you need to do gratitude for being able to do that. Do you feel what I'm saying? You just did gratitude for God blessing you. And you think you evened the ledger out. You didn't even the ledger out. Because how are you going to show gratitude for the gratitude you just were blessed with? Now, I conclude with this. Aisha radiallahu anha, what does she say? The Prophet is standing up in the middle of the night, sallallahu alayhi wasallam. His feet are swelling. His feet.
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0: 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And if you're joining us today, then we have our very special guest who's back, and I'm sure you all know who our very special guest is, Dr. Kirsten, Dr. Mariam Kirsten. You know, our shows are always so exciting, and I hope we have some. What is it that we always have? Fun facts.
1: Yes, definitely. Wa alaikum salam wa rahmatullahi wa barakatuh.
0: Okay, so today's show is raising healthy, resilient children in a modern world. So picture this. It's 2 a.m. Your child is finally asleep, but your mind isn't. Why does my child keep getting sick? Are they eating enough? Are they developing normally? Am I doing enough? And with so much conflicting information, who can I actually trust? These are the questions behind a special children's health workshop and panel discussion taking place on the 26th of July. So let me just mention that again. It's taking place on the 26th of July. And joining me today is the Kirsten sisters, or Dr. Mariam Kirsten. And in the panel on the 26th, we'll have Dr. Kirsten and Dr. Noorjahan doing this discussion, inshallah. So let's dive into our questions. Why do mothers feel the need for this event?
1: So I think that, think of it from this perspective, right? We keep hearing the same questions in practice, on the radio, on WhatsApp groups, in community events, and we even hear it from customers. This is me and my sister. We hear it from friends. So this is constant questions asked about children. And ultimately, we have to be completely truthful, and we have to be ourselves as mothers. That's the difficult part, right? And ultimately, parents today are not short of information. I mean, the internet is there. You can just like Google something.
0: Google Doc. Dr. Google.
1: Google whatever you want to Google. But I feel like there's an information overload. And I feel that there needs to be a filtering system. And that is the reason why we came up with this idea of having a panel discussion with different professionals, looking at the topic from different angles, and being able to guide us in terms of how to raise our children properly, and which sources, resources that we can use in order to do so, right? So that is basically where this idea was born, that we need to focus on the next generation. And ultimately, it takes a community to raise a child. And you cannot just walk into a, you have to create a community. So this is us trying to create a community so that the community itself can come together and help us raise our children.
0: You know, Doc, I think that is very important. And like you mentioned, the old saying goes back to, it takes a village to raise a child. And not only does it take a village to raise a child, but in China, they also mentioned, you know, whether it be the younger generation or the teenagers, or, you know, whether you in your 20s or something, they always saying you are the next leaders of our country. And it's so important that you have health, because if you don't have your health, you don't have anything. Like they say, health is wealth. So why do parents seem more anxious when, or the more access they have to, you know, health information?
1: I think because, as I said, there's an information overload. So we have access to the information, but we don't have a good filtering system. And so you can Google this and you can Google that, but you don't really know, you ask yourself these constant questions. Is this a credible source? Is the symptoms normal? Should I wait? Should I see someone? Am I overreacting? Am I underreacting? You know, all of these different questions mothers ask themselves when it comes to their own children. And so ultimately, we need to find ways in and means in which we can educate ourselves so that we can be guided in terms of the process of how to look after our children in terms of their health, because the children of today are faced with different health issues than the children of the previous generations. Not just because of the food that we're exposed to and the lifestyle that we're leading, but also because there's so many different things impacting children's health, right? And so you also have to, as a mother, you become anxious. This is something that really, really causes a lot of anxiety. And we've tried our best to source really good panel speakers that the community knows and that will ultimately be able to guide us, and that you can even just refer back to them afterwards and get guidance from them. So the panelists that we've gone to is like doctors in natural medicine. Some of them are parents, some of them are teachers, etc., etc. Some of them have their own range of certain things that help children. So there's so many different angles that we try to gain in terms of just support for mothers in this workshop. And so the one thing that I would really, really highly recommend is parents should educate themselves, but also be calm and observe and see, is there something actually wrong? You know, look at the situation from the angle of being informed instead of being bombarded with misinformation.
0: I think it's very important, and you know, it's amazing the work that Doc is doing, because not only are you providing a workshop where people can come and, you know, get reliable information, but it's also a source of comfort, especially for mothers, because, you know, I can't speak for my mother, but I know that as one of us or one of her kids, like us as her kids, if we get sick, she worries about us, you know. There's that constant anxiety, you know, whether is, you know, will this be a long-term thing, is this just a cold or a flu, or, you know, what am I actually doing? And I think it's so important, and, you know, I'm actually really grateful that Doc is hosting something like this, because not only are you giving out reliable information, you're also giving out ways as to when people can confirm, you know, and look at it from wherever they're sitting or whatever information they have. You know, they can look at the symptoms and say, okay, look, you know, this and this is happening, we should go to the doctor, or, you know, or your body will just fight it out, or stay at home, you know, just relax, and those type of things. But for mothers, I think it's especially important, because although they are mothers, they also living their first life. Jeez. And I was actually telling my mom the other day, you know, as much as we depend on you as children, we sometimes forget that you living your first life as well, and you don't always have all the answers to every single question, which we as children expect. So I think it's really important, you know, and this is happening on the 26th of July. So, you know, guys, definitely get your tickets and listen to the program, because we will be having some very informative information, inshallah. So for the first time mothers, for the old mothers, you know, whether you're a grandmother, you're an aunt, you're a sister, you know, just anyone in general, I think it's important for them to have this information. So your first speaker says prevention starts long before illness. What does that mean?
1: So you hear the saying prevention is better than cure. And I think that ties into this, in the sense of if you can prevent the fever or prevent the cough or prevent the whatever it is that the child has long before, in terms of supporting the immune system, you are more likely to have less anxiety when it comes to dealing with illness and dealing with the entire situation. So a child's health is influenced by ordinary things: the food they eat, the sleep, movement, outdoor time, the gut, the home environment, the nutritional sufficiency. So all of these different foundational things build up the health, right? And it builds it up quietly, right? We are super, super excited to have, and I'll mention one of the names just so that everyone gets a little sneak preview as to who is going to be part of the panelists. I know this is a very, very well-known Unani Tab doctor that specializes in looking at children. That is Dr. Nazifa Safi. She's a Unani Tab doctor, and she's very, very, very keenly interested in pediatrics. She practices right here in the South, subhanAllah, in Thailand, if I'm not mistaken. And she is going to be one of the speakers. And one of the most important questions that we do ask, right, is my children's nutritional needs sufficient? Right? These are very, very, very important questions. And ultimately, the child can only eat enough calories, but are they still lacking the diversity in terms of nutrition? So these are the things that she's going to be focusing on. She's going to be focusing on, is there still a lack of diversity in terms of the nutritional needs for to support their growth, the immunity, and the development? And ultimately, this we're going to focus our attention on so many different topics with so many different speakers, but that is ultimately going to tie into giving you a strong foundational information on how to raise your children and what is new on the market in terms of superfoods, in terms of when to feed your children, what to feed their children, etc., etc. And all of these different things, truthfully, builds into patterns. It builds into more variety. It builds into whole foods and more sleep, more outdoor time. And even just focusing more attention on your gut. These are things that is ultimately going to build your children's immunity and their strength from a foundational level.
0: Okay, so why is so much of children's health events focused on the mother?
1: Because the mother is the main caregiver. That's the very short answer. The mother is the main caregiver. Yes, alhamdulillah, some families, there's the mother and the father there, but females are the nurturers. And that is the reason why so many of us will focus our attention on the mother and their understanding of things. And so, it's the mother's responsibility. She carries all of these things invisibly. Remembering appointments, watching symptoms, packing lunches, reading labels, checking temperatures, researching, making dua. All of these things are basically placed on the mother. And she takes on that role, subhanAllah. So we talk about the children, yes, but we have to ask the very important question, how is the mother doing? Because if she is not balanced and grounded, then she won't be able to look after her children as well. So this is why we focus our attention on the mother. And part of the workshops or part of the panel will be discussing the mother's health as well and her emotional and psychological state in relation to the children and caregiving of her children.
0: Okay, so since we mentioned that the primary care is of the mother, your psychologist, so we're going into a little sneak peek of some of the people that are going to be there. Your psychologist topic is perfectly imperfect parenting. I think that is the very definition of parenting. Yes. I think that just sums it up completely.
1: Yes.
0: So what can mothers expect from this conversation?
1: Okay. So subhanAllah, we're going to have a session with a psychologist that's very, very, her approach is very Islamic, and she focuses her attention on mothers, modern day mothers, and parenting under the microscope. You know? Dum, dum, dum. So, in terms of who we compare ourselves to, right? We compare ourselves to the mother next door. And we compare ourselves to so many thousands of mothers online, because it's not just the mother next door anymore for us. It's the mother that's on Instagram that's displaying the perfect life, the perfect family, etc., etc. Right? Somebody's child is maybe eating broccoli. Someone else's child is reading a three, you know? Everyone, basically, they will showcase the perfect version of their lives.
0: Okay.
1: If that makes sense.
0: I would have said a different parenting style, but...
1: Yeah. A different parenting style, yes, but they also often, they showcase the glitz and the glamour of the parenting style that they are practicing. And the wins, so to say.
0: So it's not the behind scenes, it's the perfect, you know, curated scenes.
1: Definitely. And so you then sit with that question, am I doing this perfectly? Instead of, am I connected to my child? And that is the important part when it comes to loving the child and creating a safe environment for the child. So she will be exploring three powerful ideas, right? The one would be that raising secure children begins with secure parents, number one. Number two, that parent who doesn't always go according to plan, very, very important. And then the last one is that children need to connect far more than they need perfection. And I think that is, you know, sums up, that last statement sums up everything. That children need connection and they don't need perfection. And, yeah.
0: So, like we've mentioned in the question, perfectly imperfect parenting. There we go. So, you also have an anima on the panel.
1: Gee.
0: So, why was the Islamic perspective important to include?
1: Ultimately, we are not disconnected from our deen. And I think that when it comes to the topic of raising children, that is a focal point. It should actually be the focal point of the discussion. And so we can talk about nutrition, we can talk about psychology, we can talk about prevention, but and we can also talk about the medical knowledge of how to raise the child. But if we're not having the discussion about their Islamic identity, their deen, the connection to Allah and how you are facilitating that, and I think the conversation is maybe a bit lost. We'll lose ourselves in all of these different conversations of everything else, because your deen grounds you and it gives you a sense of purpose, and that is ultimately what we want to raise. We want to raise children that are on deen, because that is the ultimate goal. The ultimate goal is to be successful. And one thing that really stood out for me once when somebody said this, and it still sits with me, is they asked, what is my definition of success? And I really had to sit with that question. What is my definition of success? And then I asked them, what is your definition of success? And they gave me such a profound answer. It still sits with me. They said, success ultimately is getting your book of deeds in your right hand on the day of judgment. Anything that leads to that is success, and anything that leads away from that is ultimately not success. So that is something that I think is very, very important to bring to the table and to bring to the discussion, and that it should not be a secondary thing or secondary topic when it comes to raising children.
0: I think that is, you know, very important as well, because I've come across posts, and, you know, whether it be you scrolling on TikTok, Instagram, Facebook, whatever you're using, right? There's always this one thing that stands out. It says that you can have everything in the world, but if you have Allah, if you don't have Allah, you have nothing. And you can have Allah and have nothing in the world, but you have everything. And that is so important, because I feel like as younger generations, although we have access to so much of information and these type of things, we don't necessarily understand completely. Yes, you might have, you know, different students or learners from different backgrounds, but if you ask them, like we were discussing, Ashura just passed now, and a lot of them don't know what it is or what happened, you know, the Battle of Karbala, whether it be Allah created the dunya, you know. There's so many events that happened on that day that people are unaware of. And our Islamic background, I feel like it has, not significantly, but it definitely has dropped. And if you go and ask people, you know, oh, and you see them fasting on Ashura or the 9th and the 10th or the 10th and the 11th, and you ask them, why are you fasting? Or someone will come and ask you, why are you fasting? And you say, you're fasting because of Ashura. They're like, oh, what is that? And I think that's important. And I'm really happy that Doc has an Alima on the panel, you know, to bring in this different perspectives of things. Speaking about different perspective of things, how, you know, there's so many perspectives from so many different things. How does it all fit together?
1: So it all fits together actually in terms of just making sure that we are able to touch on all of the important topics on all of the genres, I would say, of raising a child. So I would say that I'll mention the four speakers that we have. It might seem like it's random talks, it might seem like it's random topics, but they all form part of your parenting journey. So the first one would be Dr. Nazifa Safi, and she's going to be speaking about how do we build the foundations of health before illness, right? Then we have Dr. Husna Ghani, and she will be speaking about what happens when knowledge meets the vulnerability of motherhood. So she's going to speak from a more of a personal perspective in terms of she being a mother, first-time mother, she being a doctor. How has that played a role in terms of her lived experience of motherhood? Then we're going to have another speaker, and she's going to be, her name is Mishka Parker. And she will be speaking about how do we raise connected children without destroying ourselves trying to be perfect parents. And that is also very important. Connection is what the child actually needs, and not necessarily the best toy or the best game or the best whatever holiday. The child wants ultimately connection. And then the last one would be Alima Saro Ko. And she will be speaking about where does a mother place the things she cannot control. So these are the four main speakers that we're going to be having on the panel, and they will spend the morning reminding us on, or at least moving us through this whole process of the child's physical health, the mother's lived experience, the family's emotional well-being, and the spiritual heart of motherhood. So I really hope that that, you know, brings it all together for everyone, and they have a morning, or at least the first 2 hours, where they can really just soak it all up and get as much gems as they possibly need in order to continue on their journey.
0: Subhanallah. So we have some beautiful speakers that will be at the event, inshallah. So what makes this event different from other workshops and health talks?
1: Because ultimately we don't want it to be a lecture. We want it to be a room of discussion, a room of knowledge where everyone is able to come in and soak up as much information as they possibly can from the four different speakers. And so in a lecture, it says, sit down, listen, and here's your information. But in a room of discussion, it's come in, you belong here, ask your questions, meet people, be part of a conversation, and build your community. That's the important take-home message, is build your community. And you're only going to be able to build your community if you are involving yourself in community projects or in community talks like this. So each panelist will be given 15 minutes, and they will ultimately be able to convey the topic in that 15 minutes. And